And that was Oscar Peterson off his album My Favorite Instrument with Take the A-Train. 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Jazz for the Soul is where I share jazz that moves my soul in hopes it will move your soul too. Well, on that last track, we heard Oscar Peterson breaking into a little stride piano. And if you're not familiar with the term stride piano, it just means in the left hand, in the lower part of the piano, the pianist plays the part that would normally be the backup band, the rhythm section, the bass and the drums. And it sounds a little bit like an old player piano. It's actually really difficult to do. It takes a really great mastery of the piano. And Oscar Peterson is nothing if he's not a master of the piano. Let's move on with a little more music here. This is Little One, off an album called Tribute to Miles. It features Herbie Hancock, Wayne Shorter, Ron Carter, Wallace Rodney, and Tony Williams.

And that was Al Jarreau with High Crime. That's the title track off that album. Maybe that was a little more funk than jazz, but we'll take it, right? Coming up next, we've got Alice Coltrane with Blue Nile.

from the album Cooking with the Miles Davis Quintet. That was Blues by Five. Coming up next, we've got the Pat Metheny Group off their album Letter from Home with Vidala.

And that was Herbie Hancock off his album The New Standard with All Apologies. Coming up next, this is Nubia Garcia featuring Richie with Set It Free.

That was Branford Marsalis going back to his New Orleans roots with a Little Dixieland. That was Sidney in the House off his album I Heard You Twice the First Time. That's just about going to do it here on Jazz for the Soul here on WFNULP 94.1 FM in St. Paul, Frogtown Community Radio, streaming online at WFNU.org. 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We're going to head out tonight with a little bossa nova from Elaine Elias. This is The Girl from Ipanema.

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2: Good evening, Twin Cities. Welcome back to the Pulse of the Underground. I'm Andre, and this is Rhythm Circuit on WFNU Frogtown Community Radio. Tonight, we're locking into another hour of deep rhythms, late night energy, and electronic sounds built for the city after dark. House, techno, soulful grooves, underground cuts, and a few tracks designed to surprise you along the way. 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

before she left a note. From this note, I quote, "Well, you brought home those new clothes in a Goodwill bag." I said, "What's the matter, baby?" She said, "I ain't gonna have my kids in no ragtags." Oh, yes, money.

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1: 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Beware what once won't last, but what will.

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And anyone who tries will be dismissed. Your self-love is deep and wider than any ocean, filled with wonders that bring

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You are persistent and focused. 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You build people up, and by doing so, you build yourself up. 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

0: You're listening to Spoiler Alert Radio, conversations on the craft of filmmaking. I'm your host, Tony Panacchia. On this episode of Spoiler Alert Radio, we speak with documentary film editor John Tarquinio. John studied film at Temple University in Philadelphia, where he's based, where his work spans documentary features, series, and experimental projects. He spent more than 4 years on the acclaimed docuseries Philly DA, rising from junior editor to editor as the series premiered at Sundance and screened at Berlinale. John's assistant editor credits include Sam Green's 32 Sounds, the Sundance-selected Bravo Burkina, and the Kurt Vile documentary short Bottleback. He also served as associate editor on Sam Green's recent film The Oldest Person in the World, which premiered at Sundance. John was an editor on the feature documentary Patrice the Movie, directed by Ted Passan. The film premiered at Toronto and later earned an Independent Spirit Award nomination and Primetime Emmy. More recently, John edited the Netflix documentary The Rise of the Red Hot Chili Peppers, Our Brother Hillel, which premiered at South by Southwest and was one of the platform's most viewed films during its opening week. Welcome, John Tarquinio, to Spoiler Alert Radio.
1: Thank you so much. It's so wonderful to be here.
0: Excellent. Well, first of all, can you talk a little bit about your background and how you developed an interest in film generally and editing in particular before deciding to pursue that as a career?
1: Yes. Growing up, I was actually solely focused in music. By like sixth grade, I was convinced that I was going to be Travis Barker growing up from Blink-182. I had bands with my best friends in grade school and high school and college, and just naturally always moved towards music when studying in high school and beginning college. But one thing that I noticed is I was particularly obsessed with rhythm and cadence, and I had a natural understanding of how things felt in music, but I did not like learning about music theory. And actually, I was like frustrated when trying to take music theory classes in college. And so it was about midway through my freshman year of college studying music theory, I realized that I started to become fairly obsessed with film and film editing. I always loved films growing up as a kid. And in college, when I realized that I was becoming interested in the cadence of films and certain films like Christopher Nolan's Memento, what he would do to the viewer with his storytelling in the editing of that film, I realized that there was such a creative hand in the editor that could evoke the reaction from an audience, much like the same reaction you get when playing live music. And I became fairly obsessed with it and realized that it was something I hadn't thought about before and was something that I felt even more fueled creatively than music and wanted to pursue it passionately.
0: So Philly DA is an award-winning 8-part docuseries about Larry Krasner's historic campaign and first term in office. You were involved in the project for more than 4 years, following a constantly evolving story. How did you navigate the challenge of shaping a clear narrative while the real world kept shifting around you?
1: Yeah, so this was the project that I really grew up on. I came into it very soon after graduating school. I landed on the ground floor of this project as a junior editor and made my way up to getting an editor credit on the last episode. This project was incredibly special to me just by the nature of it. We had about 160 terabytes of Verite footage, which is about over 1,000 hours. The co-creators were shooting at the district attorney's office 9 to 5, sometimes even later, Monday to Friday for 4 years, dumping footage every night that needed to be synced, prepped. And we had about 2 years of development on the project before we even began post-production. The first 2 years or so were one of the lead editors, Dita Gruz, and myself as her junior editor, just managing the ingest of this project, trying to make sense of the storylines and shape them into theme assemblies, just to make sense of what is the material that we have here, what are the storylines that we're going to construct out of this, and how are they going to relate to each other? You know, I think early on, there was the thought of maybe this just being a feature-length film within the first year of his campaign. And once they started shooting as much as they did right away, it became obvious that this story was so big that we needed to expand it out to a series format. And so that meant about 2 years of development editing, where we would divide up all the footage by theme and catalog it, and then pull all of those themes into raw strings, and then essentially make miniature films out of each of those theme assemblies. You know, we had a 2-hour cut for anything related to juvenile life or reform, about an hour and a half cut for anything with probation reform, constantly working down those isolated storylines just to get a sense of who are our characters. What are the climaxes in these separate storylines, and how will these storylines be able to braid back into each other when we have to think about editing these down into a 52-minute format per episode? So it was 2.5 years basically development time, and then about a year and a half of full post-production. And it was an incredible experience.
0: So then in Patrice the movie, a disabled couple in their 50s want to marry but risk losing their benefits if they do. The film blends present-day material with stylized recreations that Patrice designed and co-wrote. How did that blurring of subject and storytellers shape your editorial approach compared with a more traditional documentary?
1: Well, for Patrice the movie, we always knew that the film was going to be engulfed in Patrice's voice. So right from the get-go, director Ted Passan knew that he wanted to tell stories from Patrice's history in a very Patrice style way of storytelling. You know, if you spend a day hanging out with Patrice, you catch on to her sense of humor, which is anything negative that happens in her life, she filters it into this dry sense of humor where, you know, well, it could be worse. She really just lifts everyone up around her with that. And so intercutting the Verite footage and the recreation footage was not necessarily challenging because we knew that we wanted to have that tongue-in-cheek kind of attitude. But I think the harder part about it was getting the order right and learning what were we cutting from to go to the recreation and what were we going to leave the recreation and cut into in terms of the Verite footage. We knew that we always had to have a motivating transition for us to go back into the past. And if we were leaving the past in the recreation, returning to present day, it always had to connect to why we are coming back to present day. So there it was a long process of trial and error. In terms of production, we shot all the recreations in probably the last 4 months of post-production. So for the first year or so, in post-production, these recreations only lived in the edit as radio edits with descriptions and script written on screen. And that kind of let us feel out how these recreations were going to feel thematically. And also, were they going to feel too long? Were they going to feel totally out of place? And so we got a rough cut with the film in there with those radio edits before we even had the recreations. Once we had the recreations, we realized shorter was always better. Quicker was always funnier. So there was a process of cutting everything down quite a bit. And I think at the end of the day, we only lost one planned recreation that just was one single shot that just didn't make sense at the end of the day. But the recreations are pulled directly from Patrice's stories, and they're pulled from her interviews that she actually gave to camera. And Patrice has this lovely way of always kind of speaking in stories. So when Ted Passan, the director, began filming with Patrice, he realized that she always has all these amazing stories, and it's just impossible to fit them all in a more traditional documentary frame. But what if we could reimagine them as this elaborate, like school play style of recreation, where Patrice could give you all of that backstory information that's critical to understand, to feel the weight of what she's living with and living through in present day, but also keep the film engulfed in Patrice's spirit.
0: You You are listening to Spoiler Alert Radio, conversations on the craft of filmmaking. On this episode of Spoiler Alert Radio, we are talking with documentary film editor John Tarquinio, whose work includes Philly DA, Patrice the Movie, The Oldest Person in the World, and The Rise of the Red Hot Chili Peppers, Our Brother Hillel. So then next, as associate editor on The Oldest Person in the World, you were working on a film shaped over a decade and across multiple countries. How did the project's long timeline and global scope present challenges in blending footage into a cohesive story about aging and the passage of time?
1: So The Oldest Person in the World was a story that Sam Green, the director, worked on for 10 years. I came on to that project about 6.5 years into it. So we had a spread out post-production schedule where Sam and the lead editor, Aaron Wickenden, would get together for 1 month out of each year and work on a cut for that month and then let it sit and then return for the next year. And one of the things we realized with the film and trying to tell this decade-long story was so much happens in a decade. And I remember there was a point in which we were trying to convey that passage of time, and we began pulling all of these news moments of highlights from each year just to get an idea of like what 10 years actually means, how much happens in that span of time, and how can we convey that passage of time. But every time we tried to do that, it just felt like we weren't even scratching the surface of including everything that happened in those 10 years. And then we found if we were adding more material in, it was becoming a much cuttier montage. And if we were only selecting a few news items or photos or videos or just moments to convey time passing, each moment had to really have a reason and speak for it. So that idea of trying to like really convey the passage of time in terms of what happens across that decades wasn't really working at the end of the day. One of Sam's techniques in the film for conveying the passage of time very naturally becomes the birth of his son, Atlas, and filming Atlas as he grows through the years and intercutting that storyline with the storyline of all of the oldest people in the world. And Sam, as a filmmaker in the film, searching for the meaning of life and the meaning of death and trying to understand the tragic death of his younger brother.
0: So you recently edited the feature-length documentary, The Rise of the Red Hot Chili Peppers, Our Brother Hillel, which explores the band's early years and the pivotal role of guitarist Hillel Slovak. Flea and Anthony Kiedis share memories that are both warm and painful. How did you shape those conversations so they felt intimate but not intrusive, from deciding what to include or leave out to crafting emotional beats that echo the moment?
1: So for this film, I started watching the raw footage of Flea's interview right away. His interview in total was about 3.5 hours. And there's a moment in the film where Flea is talking about how Hillel had first asked him to maybe learn the bass and join his band in high school. And it's a really intimate moment in the film. And Flea begins to cry and just remembering that this friend that he loved saw him and saw something in him, something that Flea never saw in himself. And it's to think of a musician as renowned as Flea not seeing that in himself at a young age. It's an incredible intimate moment. And that moment naturally happened about 12 minutes into Flea's raw interview. So right away, I knew that this story was going to be incredibly raw. And these guys who are like larger than life celebrities and rock legends were going to be really reliving something fairly traumatic. So first, I was just humbled by the access that we got. They gave us so much time. And I think it's because it's a story that they wanted to get right and they wanted to honor Hillel in telling it. So right from the get-go, the director, Ben Feldman, and producer, Mark D'Agostino, and I all knew that this was not going to be a gotcha moment documentary at all, that this was going to be an incredibly heartfelt topic that needed to be treated with the utmost respect. So starting with Flea's interview kind of set the tone with how much pain these guys might be holding in just remembering their brother, Hillel. And Flea's interview very naturally set the spine or the skeleton.

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Just know it may not matter when push may come to shove. I could tell myself he's fool.

a city ransom. If you wanna get it, gotta pay the price. If I gotta say it twice, pay the

Your call has been forwarded to an automatic voice message system. At the tone, please record your message. When you have finished recording, you may hang up or press 1 for more options.

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never about money for us. It's about us against the system. That system that kills the human spirit. We stand for something. To those dead souls, inching along the freeways in their metal coffins, we

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1: Sounds homemade, because it is. 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

radiance, so we'll never debate again. 1,000+ in debt, but my value is what I say it is. I'm proud of healing feelings, they float as a nimbus, pass through a storm and surrender, path to stay open. I drop my guard until my heart says, enter in the cosmic womb, dancing through the tides as they loom. Look up high and I assume ascended, warm and light, an ensemble of love. I hear Apollo strings pulling and they call me the sun. I am a star burning, I am the passion of a past life and future generations in the present eternal. Sometimes

0: Yeah. 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
1: To Almighty above.
0: Thank you, God.
1: Yeah.
0: All praises to the man above.
1: For sure.
0: Check it out.

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We are St. Paul. 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

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Yeah, that I don't even care. I'm clumsy with the heart. I

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What makes us weep. What makes us laugh. What does us down. How sometimes our soul can look back and wonder how we got.

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You are beautiful beyond words. There is no one who can take this away from you. And anyone who tries will be dismissed.

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You are persistent and focused. 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

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You better be stacking cake like making dessert. 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

0: 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I plan for the future and learn from the past. 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Put that in my dungarees. 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Watch how you talking in front of me. You think this funny? 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
1: money. 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
0: I think about money so much it ain't healthy for me. I know this can't

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Hey, Twin Cities. 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

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It was the first thing he felt inside of his head.

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We are St. Paul. 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

papers and checks, and a man standing there, and you were that man. Said you filed my divorce. She screamed in her hands and slipped out the door, looked like a corpse, and I fell on the floor. Grace washes over me, yet I can't believe the grace of God

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1: We, the detainees at the Delaney Hall Detention Facility, wish to express our objection to the violation of our rights as immigrant human beings. The company in charge, GEO, fails to meet the basic conditions necessary to protect our health and our lives.
0: Protesters outside Delaney Hall, the massive Newark immigration jail run by the for-profit GEO Group, read a statement from the hunger and labor striking detainees inside. ICE agents tear gas protesters inside and out, arresting six people outside. We'll go to New Jersey for the latest. Then a Chicago jury orders Boeing to pay nearly $50 million to the family of Samia Stumo, 24-year-old grandniece of Ralph Nader, who died in the Ethiopian Airlines plane crash in 2019. It was one of the last verdicts in a series of wrongful death suits stemming from two deadly crashes in 2019 that killed all 346 people on board. We'll be joined by Samia's mother, Nadja Milleron, from Massachusetts.
2: This is not an accident. This is something that could have been prevented. And as somebody who's lost the dearest person in my life, you know, I want her death not to be in vain. I don't want anybody else to die.
0: And finally, to Bolivia, where thousands have been protesting for a month on the streets of La Paz and other cities to demand the resignation of President Rodrigo Paz.
3: The people are demanding from the grassroots, from the blockade points, that the president must resign for his incapacity to govern for all Bolivians. The president only governs for one sector, the elite in Santa Cruz. Therefore, this fight is for the common good and for the national interest and for our future generations.
0: All that and more coming up. Welcome to Democracy Now!, democracynow.org, The War and Peace Report. I'm Amy Goodman. Vice President J.D. Vance says the U.S. is very close to a memorandum of understanding with Iran that would see both sides cease fire for 60 days while talks over Iran's nuclear program continue. Vance said the emerging agreement would also reopen the Strait of Hormuz to commercial traffic, with Iran given 30 days to remove all sea mines. President Trump has yet to give his final approval, and Iran's Tasnim news agency reports the text of the framework has not yet been finalized or confirmed. This comes as the New York Times reports the White House has been quietly working with Gulf Arab states to develop alternative financing mechanisms to pay for Iran's post-war reconstruction, including unfreezing Iranian funds held in Qatar. On Thursday, Treasury Secretary Scott Bessent downplayed President Trump's threat to blow up Oman, a U.S. ally, during a cabinet meeting a day earlier.
4: Are you guys back there in the West Wing making plans for a new war with Oman?
5: Again, I think the president wanted to punctuate freedom of navigation in the Strait. I had a call with the Omani ambassador this morning, and he assured me that there were no plans for tolling the Strait.
0: Palestinians are bracing for a worsening humanitarian catastrophe in the Gaza Strip after Israeli Prime Minister Benjamin Netanyahu ordered his army to seize 70% of the besieged territory. Already, Israel controls about 11% more of Gaza's land than it agreed to under a U.S.-brokered so-called ceasefire deal it signed last October. Netanyahu's latest plan would push Israel's line of control further beyond the so-called yellow line, leaving even less land for Gaza's more than 2 million Palestinians. His comments came one day after Israeli Defense Minister Israel Katz said his government would implement a plan to remove large numbers of Palestinians from Gaza under what he called a voluntary emigration scheme. Israel intensified its assault on Lebanon Thursday, bombing Beirut for the first time in 3 weeks, even as Israeli ground forces pushed deeper into southern Lebanon and issued new forced displacement orders for residents. The United Nations reports 15 children are among those killed by Israeli strikes on Lebanon over the past week. 62 children have been wounded in the attacks, which continue despite the U.S. brokered so-called ceasefire agreement with Israel signed with Lebanon in April. The United Nations has added Israel to a blacklist of nations credibly suspected of engaging in systematic sexual violence. In its annual report documenting sexual violence and conflicts worldwide, the UN found Israel's prisons engaged in systematic torture, rape, sexual humiliation, and degrading treatment of detained Palestinians. In response, Israel's UN ambassador, Danny Danon, said Israel will sever ties with UN Secretary General Antonio Guterres and his office. In New York, hundreds of protesters gathered outside the Hilton Midtown Hotel in Manhattan Thursday evening to disrupt a pro-Israel so-called real estate expo that promotes the sale of illegal Israeli settlements in Jerusalem. Activists have described the sales as, quote, part of an initiative to bolster the pipeline of Americans settling on stolen Palestinian land, unquote. Jerusalem Mayor Moshe Leon reportedly attended the event. This is Rosa Martinez, an activist with the Global Samud Flotilla, who just returned to New York after being abducted by Israeli forces in international waters.
6: I just arrived from the Gaza Flotilla about 4 days ago. I had been missing a lot of these illegal land sales, but to me, just coming back and entering this space, it just kind of goes to show how interconnected and how global our work is. I mean, you know, we were detained by the Israeli occupation forces last week. And, you know, that is a military that trains the NYPD. The NYPD has a bureau in Tel Aviv. And, you know, a lot of the tactics that the Israelis use on us are just the amplified tactics that the NYPD uses on, like, brown, black, and immigrant communities here in New York City.
0: Romania's government says two people were injured early this morning when a Russian drone struck an apartment building in the eastern city of Galati. NATO Secretary General Mark Rutte said in response, the 32-member nuclear-armed military alliance, quote, stands ready to defend every inch of allied territory, unquote. In Moscow, Kremlin spokesperson Dmitry Peskov said Europe's a party to the Ukraine conflict, cannot act as a mediator. Meanwhile, Ukraine launched waves of drones overnight targeting Russian oil and fuel infrastructure. Russian officials reported strikes on refineries, fuel storage sites, and a seaport. Reuters reports virtually all major oil refineries in central Russia have been forced to halt or scale back fuel output due to Ukraine's attacks, with Russian fuel output down by more than a quarter. This week, Ukrainian President Volodymyr Zelensky wrote a letter to President Trump and members of Congress asking for further shipments of interceptor missiles for Ukraine's Patriot missile batteries. The request comes as the Center for Strategic and International Studies reports it'll take the U.S. at least 3 to 8 years to replenish stockpiles of interceptors depleted during the U.S. war on Iran. On Thursday, Democratic U.S. Senator Richard Blumenthal said during a visit to Kyiv, he supports Ukraine's requests for more air defenses and rejects Russia's warning foreigners and diplomats should leave Kyiv.
7: America is not leaving Ukraine. Our diplomats are here to stay.
0: In New Jersey, protests continue outside the Newark ICE jail known as Delaney Hall, where hundreds of detained immigrants have been on a hunger and labor strike for a week, demanding their immediate release and denouncing inhumane conditions. On Thursday, the families of detained immigrants spoke out against ICE's retaliation against the hunger strikers, with activists saying they'd received several calls from immigrants inside Delaney reporting guards had pepper sprayed and beaten detainees. At least 6 people were reportedly arrested outside late Wednesday as activists and family members of detainees formed a barricade outside Delaney Hall despite repeated attempts by ICE and law enforcement to violently break up the demonstrations. Delaney Hall is operated by the for-profit prison company Geo Group. We'll have more on this story after headlines. In climate news, a new study finds the planet's likely to experience record or near record levels of heat over the next 5 years. The report by the UN's Weather Agency and the UK's Met Office projects Global surface temperatures will exceed 1.5 degrees Celsius above pre-industrial levels, exceeding a limit set by the Paris Climate Accord to stave off the worst effects of global heating. Meanwhile, temperature records are falling across Europe this week amidst an extreme heat wave. Portugal reported its hottest ever day in the month of May. Italy suffered blackouts around Turin, while in Paris, unhoused residents held a protest to demand emergency housing during the heat wave.
8: Honestly, I wouldn't wish this on anyone. It's awful. It's not easy, especially at night when it comes to sleeping, finding shelter, or even eating. It's not easy.
0: In Florida, a Blue Origin rocket exploded on the pad during an engine test Thursday evening, sending a massive mushroom cloud high above the Cape Canaveral Space Force Station. The explosion shook homes and rattled windows along Florida's Space Coast, casting an orange glow that could be seen 50 miles away in Orlando. It's a major setback for NASA's moon landing ambitions and for plans by Blue Origin CEO Jeff Bezos to build a satellite internet service for Amazon to challenge SpaceX and its Starlink constellation. Jeff Bezos is the founder of Amazon. The Commerce Department reports the U.S. inflation rate rose to 3.8% in April, its fastest pace in 3 years, as President Trump's war in Iran triggered soaring fuel prices that added to the cost of producing and distributing products. This comes as a study by the Center for Budget and Policy Priorities finds 1.6 million fewer people are receiving SNAP food assistance benefits since the Republican Congress passed President Trump's so-called One Big Beautiful Bill Act, which will slash food assistance by $187 billion over a decade. Nearly half of those losing SNAP, some 700,000 people, are children. Government ethics watchdogs are sounding the alarm after the Pentagon granted a contract to the U.S. technology company Dell worth $9.7 billion. The contract was secured despite financial disclosures revealing President Trump purchased shares of Dell worth up to $5 million ahead of the deal. Trump has repeatedly urged people at public events to buy Dell computers. In response, Public Citizen's Rob Weissman said, quote, "It's impossible to know where personal profit making ends and policy making starts with this president," unquote. In Massachusetts, nearly 70,000 drivers with rideshare services, including Uber and Lyft, have become the largest private workforce to win union recognition since 1941. Organizers are hailing certification of the drivers' unionization efforts as a historic turning point for the modern-day labor movement as it seeks to hold big technology companies accountable. The App Drivers Union is a part of SEIU, the Service Employees International Union. On Tuesday, SEIU International President April Verrett joined a celebration for the drivers at the Massachusetts State House in Boston.
9: Here's. Drivers were told that they weren't really workers.
10: Come on now.
9: Just independent contractors, whatever the hell that means. Replaceable, disposable, on their own. Meanwhile, these so-called independent contractors carry billion-dollar platforms on their backs while they struggle to survive. But drivers had a different vision. They said, nah, not today. They called BS.
0: Guatemala's government's denied reports it agreed to allow the Trump administration to carry out military strikes against accused drug traffickers inside the Central American nation. Guatemalan President Bernardo Arevalo was responding to a New York Times report that was published Thursday, which cited a letter issued by the Guatemalan government addressed to U.S. Defense Secretary Pete Hegseth and a reported phone call between Arevalo and Hegseth last week. President Arevalo said Guatemala is seeking joint collaboration with Washington, D.C. in drug enforcement operations, but stressed Guatemala would not approve U.S. military attacks on the ground. And Gretchen Clausing, the founding executive director of Philadelphia Community Access Media, known as PhillyCam, has passed away at the age of 61. Gretchen dedicated decades of her life advocating for public access to the media and freedom of expression, and was actively involved in national campaigns in support of community media and local journalism. Philly Cam staff and board issued a statement saying, quote, Gretchen dedicated herself to building Philly Cam into a vital community institution where Philadelphians could learn, create, connect, and share their stories. Her vision, leadership, and belief in the power of community media shaped this organization in countless ways, and her loss is being felt deeply, their statement said. And those are some of the headlines. This is Democracy Now!, democracynow.org, The War and Peace Report. I'm Amy Goodman in New York, joined by Democracy Now!'s Juan Gonzalez in Chicago. Hi, Juan.
10: Hi, Amy, and welcome to all of our listeners and viewers across the country and around the world.
0: Well, Juan, we're going to go back to where you used to live, in New Jersey. We begin today's show in New Jersey, where protests are continuing outside the Newark ICE jail known as Delaney Hall, where hundreds of detained immigrants have been on a hunger and labor strike for a week, demanding their immediate release. The families of detained immigrants Thursday denounced ICE's retaliation against the hunger and labor strikers. Activists also said they'd received several calls from immigrants inside Delaney reporting guards had pepper sprayed and beaten detainees. At least six people were reportedly arrested Wednesday as activists and family members of detained immigrants formed a barricade outside the ICE jail, despite repeated attempts by ICE and law enforcement to violently break up the demonstrations. On Wednesday, the executive director of the ACLU of New Jersey spoke to people outside Delaney Hall.
11: DHS is retaliating against people for exercising those constitutional rights. People shouldn't have to starve themselves to make their dignity known. And not only is DHS illegally violating due process for those who are detained, they're also illegally obstructing electing officials from gaining access to the facility, and they're violating the Constitution for people outside by brutalizing protesters who dare to exercise their constitutional rights. Their response to the very real issues that people are facing inside and the very real constitutional rights that people are trying to exercise outside is not to solve the problems. It's to suppress them. It's to brutalize people. It's to use more force, and it's to endanger lives. They are the ones who are escalating the situation. This entire administration is operating with illegality. The cruelty is the point.
0: Amal Sinha, executive director of the ACLU of New Jersey. On Wednesday, the Department of Homeland Security Secretary Mark Wayne Mullen claimed during a cabinet meeting the prisoners at Delaney Hall are only on hunger strike because they want their quote-unquote ethnic food.
12: They say that they're that it's because they're on a hunger strike when there was only a handful of individuals that was refusing to eat because they want their ethnic group or their ethnic right food. Well, they can go back to the country and get whatever food they want. The fact is, we're giving them the calories they want. This isn't Holiday Inn. We're giving them sanitation.
0: For the latest on the situation at Delaney Hall, we're joined now by three guests. Lee Adorno is an organizer with Movimiento Cosecha, the immigrant rights group leading the protests outside Delaney Hall. Bob Henley is also with us. He's an investigative journalist, host of What's Going On Labor Monday at WBAI. He's the general manager of the Pacifica station, WBAI, as well. He's been covering the protests at Delaney Hall from the start and has covered New Jersey politics for decades. And Democratic Congress member Ana Lilia Mejia of New Jersey is with us. She's called for the closure of Delaney Hall and has toured the jail. We welcome you all to Democracy Now! Let's begin with Lee Adorno. Explain what's just intensified and taken place yesterday, Lee Adorno. You are one of the major organizers of the protests outside. If you can tell us what's happened.
13: Yeah, so things have been escalating as of our last talk. Not only inside the detention center, outside the detention center, the way that things are being done have like it definitely escalated. We got a call and then a call after about things happening inside the detention center. They said that there was a lot of guards coming to the rooms, and there was pepper spray. One person saw another person unconscious. These things for us, we had to like start calling people, we can't fathom with the fact that they're getting away with this type of treatment. People right now, like families outside, are coming out, calling us. They're worried about what's going on. And when there is an attempt to get that clarification via our representatives, they are denied entry.
0: Lee, let's bring Analila Mejia into this conversation, the Democratic Congress member Mejia. You've called for the closure of Delaney Hall, and you were able to tour the facility. Can you describe this confrontation? And who exactly is making the arrests? Are we talking about Newark police under Mayor Ross Baraka or ICE agents?
14: First and foremost, thank you for having me on today's show. And to your listeners, this is a serious moment. As you shared, I have been able to tour the facility. I've also been an activist and an organizer trying to ensure the decent treatment of human beings that are being detained, many of which do not have criminal records, do not have violent offenses, offense charges against them. Now, there's many of the individuals that I've spoken to within Delaney Hall were following the law. They were attempting to go to a court-appointed date with ICE agents. They were attempting to check in, and then they were detained. I spoke to a 19-year-old girl who went to a detention center to visit a friend, believing that because of her protective status that she would be all right, and then she was detained at the end of that visit. You know, the conditions within it, I've visited at this point three times. I've been in Congress for a month at this point. I was just elected, but I've made a point to go into Delaney, and each time that I have entered, I've heard the same thing. Complaints of inadequate health care. I met mothers who were expectant mothers who weren't receiving the kind of prenatal care that I know they deserve and need and require. I met a young woman who had had a miscarriage and was given or was experiencing symptoms of a miscarriage and was given a warming cloth, a hot compress, which she believed actually exacerbated the problem and resulted in ultimately her losing that pregnancy. I met individuals who have diabetes or heart conditions who complain that their medication isn't given on a routine basis. And when I asked the GEO Group staff, many of which I am sure are trying to do their best, it is clear that they do not have the ability to actually provide the kind of services that human beings require. You know, one nurse I asked whether or not individuals would miss their medication. What were the reasons that someone would possibly not get their diabetes medication or their heart medication? And she pointed to the fact that there's no pharmacy in the place. So, you know, there's of course a delay in getting people the medication that they need. The other reality is that if you're grabbing people off the streets, they're not able to have all of the things that are required in order to keep them healthy. Now, as to this issue, this incident in particular, we were able to confirm that pepper spray was deployed in the hallways of one of the units, specifically Unit 2, we were told. We weren't allowed to visit. It was put on lockdown and restriction. We weren't allowed to speak to the individuals that according to Geo Group and according to ICE had an altercation, and that was the reason behind the commotion internally. But here's what I have been able to confirm. When I spoke to one of the individuals whose wife, Mr. Martin Soto, had started much of the shedding light to the conditions in Delaney Hall, I know that he was transferred. I know that he wasn't made aware of charges that were placed against him. In fact, myself and Congressman Menendez were the ones who informed him that we believed that he was being charged with some kind of complaint, and the individual hadn't even received that information. Much of the material is in English, so many of the individuals cannot actually defend themselves, understand what is happening. And overall, like, the complaints of lack of care, the paltry food, the fact that it is often undercooked or frozen or too salty or too spicy, I mean, conditions that may seem, irrelevant to Trump administrations, but or officials, but when you consider that people are elderly and have sodium intake restrictions, or pregnant and have certain dietary restrictions, then the quality of food really does matter. And ultimately, what the American people, I'll leave it at this. What we need to understand is that this is a for-profit model, and they are failing human beings. Geo Group has a $1 billion contract with the U.S. government. Geo Group makes about $60 million in annual revenue from these contracts, from this contract. And so the American people need to understand that your money is being used to house people in conditions that are unjust and inhumane. Your money is being used to keep people in detention who have signed voluntary removal orders. I've taken down countless names of individuals who have said, I will leave today. I would like to, I have my passport, or it's been confiscated by these agents, and yet I'm still here a month, 2 months, 3 months after the fact. Well, it's your money that's being used to detain people in horrible conditions and keep them even when they have asked to leave.
10: Now, I'd like to bring in Bob Hanley into the conversation. Bob, you're a longtime investigative journalist. You've covered New Jersey for decades. Your perspective, especially on the escalating of violence and use of force outside the Delaney Hall by federal agents.
15: So first, I think it's important to understand, Juan, that Newark was fixated on very early on. Unfortunately, Newark has been introduced because of the great tragedy in Minneapolis, the assassination of Rene Good and Alex Prady. But in point of fact, just days after President Trump was sworn in a second time, they went in and raided a very popular Ironbound, same community, same neighborhood that this detention facility is in, roughed up a veteran, messed with citizens, and immediately Ross Baraka convened a press conference that was packed with 300 people showing the multiracial mosaic and the strong resistance. And so it's also important to know that on May 9th of 2025, Mayor Baraka was seized off the street outside of Delaney Hall, taken inside. But it was the, I would say, Gandhi-esque move by Bonnie Watson Coleman, 80 years old, Representative MacGyver, Robert Menendez Jr., who encircled him to slow down the seizing of an elected mayor of New Jersey's biggest city. And what happened next was he was taken to a black site that nobody knew existed near the airport. Immediately, hundreds and hundreds of people from the community and from out the region encircled this facility, Juan, backed up by the Newark police force. That's right, the same police force that a generation earlier had beaten up Ross Baraka's father, the poet Amiri Baraka, were there in solidarity, so they had no choice but to release the mayor. That story is important here because that happened on May 9th, 2025. And subsequently, Representative MacGyver, who represents that area, has been charged with crimes and faces 17 years in jail. So there's a much broader implosion of the administration of law in New Jersey with Alina Haba was appointed as U.S. attorney, there's a collapse, really, of federal law enforcement in Newark, where people are issued habeas corpus petitions by an Article 3 court, Juan, and it's ignored entirely by the Department of Justice ICE system.
10: I wanted to also ask Lee Adorno, you've gotten information as well that people are being brought into Delaney from New York or other places. Could you talk about that as well?
13: Yes, they're coming from New York as well. There's actually like some rooms in the unit that's specifically for New York. I'm assuming everybody has been keeping up with news, but we have been able to confirm that two people were hospitalized. I mean, that's already in itself a very serious situation. We were, you know, called that people had head injuries, that they had hand injuries, that, you know, they were sprayed with this chemical that turned out to be CC spray. There was reported that also there was multiple agents, like over 10 agents, over 20 agents, who were partaking. That was now clarified that it was actually GEO CERT, which is a specific group that they have, I guess, that dresses all in black, and not only, like, only do they intimidate that purposefully, right? That's how they dress, but also that they were the ones who were doing this action against the unit.
0: Bob Henley, was there a death in custody?
15: Yes, there was. Actually, back in December, John Wilson Brutus, who was from Haiti, his family insists that he was cleared to be in the country. He died at 41 the first day he was there. And so this is also part of a troubling trend. We saw so far, I believe, 18 have died in custody. But then if you look at all of last year, it was 32, the highest number since 2004. So something's happening here beyond the accountability of local law enforcement. And that's what's of great concern here, is its subversion of law and order. So you have a mayor who is trying to enforce the fire code. Heaven forbid, if a fire breaks out in that sprawling facility, we need to tell you that this is in a remote part of Newark, in the most industrial part. It's right next to the Essex County Corrections Facility. There's no shade. There's no shelter. And I just also want to say the letters that have been coming out from these brave detainees, it's ironic. We have the 250th anniversary of the Declaration of Independence. I predict 40 years from now that these documents that are coming out are going to be seen as similar in terms of the humanity and the importance of what they contain.
10: And I wanted to ask Congressmember Mejia, obviously the governor of New Jersey, the mayors of Newark, the local political officials haven't been able to do anything. Can you briefly tell us what hope do you have that somehow or other Congress will step in?
16: Well, first, I want to confirm that we were, in fact, told that four people were taken to the hospital. I was able to see in the medical unit other individuals who were impacted by the release of whatever chemical or pepper spray was deployed. I also saw the agents that were dressed from head to toe in black with face coverings that were milling about within Delaney Hall. And I did note in this third visit yesterday, I did note that there were more agents, more heavily armed agents, more ICE agents with additional arms and gear that were present in the facility. So much of what the activists are pointing to, I've been able to confirm real time. I will say that the reality is that this is a rogue administration that has handed undue power to agencies, to ICE agents, and to entities like GEO Group who are now acting with impunity. I think our role in Congress as Congress members, as senators across this country, we need to descend on these facilities and first and foremost, bear witness. Please take into account that these individuals are being silenced, their families are denied visitation after as a punitive measure, and the only ones that are successfully able to conduct the kind of oversight this place needs or these places needs are members of Congress and Senate. So I implore all of my colleagues to act as witnesses, to bear witness of what is happening across the country, because I'm certain that GEO Group and Delaney Hall are not the only ones.
0: And I'm looking at posters for ICE protests through the weekend at Delaney Hall. I wanted to end by asking a Congress member, you replaced Mikey Sherrill in a special election, the Congress member from New Jersey, because she was elected governor of New Jersey. She also, over Memorial Day weekend, went to Delaney Hall. She was denied entry. You were able to get in. She wasn't. Was the governor of New Jersey able finally to inspect the facility?
16: As I understand, Department of Health officials were deployed to Delaney. I haven't confirmed with the governor if they were able to actually go to enter the facility. I can share that myself, Congresswoman Poe, Congressman Menendez, and Congressman Pallone, Congresswoman MacGyver, we pleaded with ICE to allow us to Delaney Hall officials to allow us to escort the governor with us, that if we were being allowed to enter, that she certainly should be able to, being the highest ranking elected official in New Jersey. It is unconscionable that the governor of New Jersey was denied access.
0: Well, we want to thank you all for being with us. We'll continue to follow this. And I know, Bob Henley, you have been doing with the team at WBAI Pacifica Radio nonstop coverage of what's taking place. Bob Henley is the general manager of WBAI, has reported on these issues in New Jersey politics for 40 years. He's speaking to us from New Jersey. Lee Adorno, community organizer with Movimiento Cosecha, has helped lead the protests outside Delaney Hall. And we want to thank the newly elected Congress member, Ana Lilia Mejia, who represents Jersey's 11th district and has called for Delaney Hall's closure. Coming up, Chicago jury orders Boeing to pay nearly $50 million to the family of Samia Stumo, the 24-year-old grandniece of Ralph Nader, who died in Ethiopian Airlines plane crash in 2019. One of the last verdicts in a series of wrongful death suits. Stay with us. We'll be joined by her mother, congressional candidate Nadja Milleron, in Sheffield, Massachusetts.

0: nation.
1: If I was president, by Las Capiteras, performed in the Democracy Now! Studios years ago. This is Democracy Now!, democracynow.org. I'm Amy Goodman in New York. Juan Gonzalez joins us in Chicago, where a jury has ordered Boeing to pay nearly $50 million to the family of Samia Stumo, which had filed a wrongful death lawsuit against Boeing. Samia was killed in 2019 aboard a Boeing 737 MAX jet in Ethiopia. The crash came months after another Boeing 737 MAX crashed in Indonesia. Together, the crashes killed all 346 people on board. This is one of the last verdicts in a series of wrongful death suits stemming from the two deadly crashes. Subsequent investigations and whistleblower testimony revealed serious problems with the safety culture at Boeing. Last year, the Trump administration decided to drop a criminal prosecution against Boeing over the fatal crashes. The judge who approved the request said he didn't have authority to reject the government's decision. In 2023, Judge Reed O'Connor had said, quote, Boeing's crime may properly be considered the deadliest corporate crime in U.S. history, unquote. The mother of Samia Stumo, Nadja Milleron, joins us now from Massachusetts, where she's running for Congress for a second time as an independent there. Samia Stumo was the grandniece of Ralph Nader. Nadja Milleron, thanks so much for being with us. Explain what this almost $50 million jury verdict was in your daughter Samia's case.
2: Well, thank you, Amy. Thank you for having us on so that we can explain. Boeing accepted responsibility for the crashes, killing preventable deaths of 346 people, in which they could have made different decisions, and then those people would still be alive and have been able to fly on a new plane. These were new, brand new planes. So they accepted that responsibility, and by doing that, they avoided the scrutiny that a trial brings. So that issue of whether they were responsible or not was no longer in dispute, and that admission actually protected them from us finding out who was responsible in the company and what was wrong with the plane. So we still want to know those answers, and we have options to pursue punitive damages against the CEOs and also the component parts manufacturers. So this trial that we just had was not about accountability. It was just about money. Our family was on trial, and we were asked about the time we spent with our daughter, our relationships with her, and it was just devastating for us. So we're grateful for the jury verdict as some kind of recognition of the loss, but we of course, we want our daughter back. That's what we really want. But in, you know, as we can't have that, we just want no one else to die on a new plane. So right after the jury verdict, Boeing filed a motion to set aside the verdict. So they said that it was our right to go to trial, and they said they admitted guilt, but then they immediately tried to roll it back. So this idea that they can just pay money and then continue on, you know, with the same behavior, that's what we object to, and that's why we want to expose what they're actually doing in the company that could have caused these crashes.
3: And could you tell us what's as far as you understand the subsequent investigations after these crashes revealed about Boeing's responsibility and why they are so eager not to have the discovery of actually who was directly involved or who's responsible within the company?
2: Well, because obviously people made decisions after the Indonesian crash. So In October of 2018, 4.5 months before our daughter died, Samia died in Ethiopia, the same plane crashed for the same reasons, the malfunction of MCAS. But we don't really know why, who made those decisions to continue flying the plane after that, right? They knew that there was a malfunction with the plane. The plane crashed in Indonesia, and then somebody inside the company decided to keep flying the plane and did not fix whatever it is that was wrong with that. But so far, we've been unable to figure out who made the decisions and what actually was wrong with the plane. And, you know, that's all we want, is for our loved ones to not have died in vain, for their deaths to actually serve the well-being of future passengers and crew on new planes, which are flying today. We would like for all of this to be revealed and accountable so that people can make decisions about what planes they want to fly on, and also so that it doesn't happen again within Boeing.
1: Nadja Miller, on your case is one case, it is horrifying, of over 300. All the passengers on the Indonesia and Ethiopian Airlines flight died in those two crashes. Explain, yours is an individual case. Explain, is there a class action, and what kind of awards have other people gotten? Yours is one of the last ones, right, that has taken place, and why it took place in Chicago.
2: Yeah, so there has only been one jury verdict before ours, and I believe that it was $26 million awarded to that family. See, many countries, many people are coming from countries that have a limit, like the UK, Canada. They have a limit on how much you can recover in a wrongful death suit. So I think Canada is $200,000, and I think the UK is $150,000. And so those people, those families chose to make settlement deals with Boeing. But we're from the United States, so we didn't have those kind of constraints. So we were able to go forward and do a trial. The only thing we couldn't do anything about is Boeing doing this shielding mechanism where they said, yes, we are responsible, but we're not going to tell you how. And because we don't go to court to do discovery and depositions and everything on that issue of their responsibility, that's why we are still interested in pursuing punitive damages directly against the CEOs and the component parts manufacturer, because only through a punitive damages trial would we really be able to find out the answers to these questions. A lot of other people, as I said, had to settle. There are two more cases pending, and you know, I am worried that even as a result of all this litigation, the only litigation that I really know about is the 157 people that died in Ethiopia. But even after all this litigation, we still won't have any accountability, and then we still won't be able to prevent this kind of thing from happening in the future.
3: And could you tell us something about your daughter, Samia, and how you want her to be remembered?
2: Yes, yeah, Samia was all about accountability. Samia was a happy warrior. She was 6 feet tall and wore 4-inch heels, and she loved, you know, beautiful clothes and being out there making sure that people in worldwide got health care. And so she was going to Uganda to look at the Gates Foundation money and see per capita, was that really helping people to get their own health care? And so here in the United States, we're desperate to have health care, right? We have to start voting for independents and people outside the two-party system who stand up for what people actually need. Because I saw Boeing get exactly what they want from Democratic leadership in a matter of days or weeks, exemptions from safety regulations. And then we're told we have to wait years to get insurance companies out of our healthcare decisions. So even, you know, that is something that I am doing in my daughter's memory. She noticed an amazing Muslim woman attorney running for this office that I'm running for today in District 1 in Massachusetts. And she called me from Denmark and said, Mom, you've got to look up this woman and you've got to vote for her. She's amazing. And, you know, Samia gave me that push in 2018 when she was still alive, saying, you know, you need to vote, you need to look at this, you need to move on Richard Neal, who's been in office way too long and who is not standing up for our basic needs, even as a Democrat. And so what I've discovered is that a small group of independents can withhold their vote from leadership, can be elected, can withhold their vote from leadership in the Congress, and can force, for example, Medicare for All for a vote. And in 2024, I got 133,000 votes. So that was a much bigger turnout election. Now we have a smaller turnout election. And if I get those same human beings to come out and vote for me, then I will be the first woman independent ever elected to the Congress. And that is definitely in memory of my daughter. I don't think I could do it without her force and support and her happy energy that she believed these changes could happen.
1: Nadia Milleron, we thank you so much for being with us, now an aviation safety advocate, because her daughter, Samia Rose Stumo, was killed along with 156 others when Ethiopian Airlines Flight 302, a Boeing 737 MAX, crashed in 2019. This after another 737 MAX crashed in Indonesia. Now Nadia Milleron is running for Congress in the first district of Massachusetts as an independent, speaking to us from Sheffield, Mass. Coming up, we go to Bolivia, where thousands of people have been protesting for a month on the streets of La Paz and other cities to demand the resignation of the president. Stay with us.

0: Fascists in Our Midst by Montreal musician Paul Carnello. This is Democracy Now!, democracynow.org. I'm Amy Goodman with Juan Gonzalez. Mass protests in Bolivia have marked 1 month as thousands continue to take the streets of La Paz and other cities demanding the resignation of President Rodrigo Paz, a Trump ally who's aligned himself with Latin America's right-wing leaders. Labor and indigenous groups, other protesters, are calling on Paz's government to roll back austerity measures amid soaring costs of food, fuel, and medicine.
1: We want the government to solve this problem, to fix it once and for all, and to do so wholeheartedly. The babies are starving. We can't afford to buy food. We seniors no longer have the money to buy food, and I have my granddaughters who are orphans. I'm asking for a solution.
0: Earlier this week, Bolivia's Congress approved the possible deployment of armed forces to suppress the mobilizations, a move that would also help President Paz declare a state of emergency in Bolivia. For more, we go to Cochabamba, Bolivia, where we're joined by Catherine Lederberg, Director of Andean Information Network. We thank you so much for being with us. Lay out the escalating protests, why people are in the streets demanding President Paz's resignation.
2: Thanks so much for having me. I think that you summed it up nicely when you said it's about people feeding their families. And a political exclusion, a racial exclusion. Remember that Bolivia is a country where for 19 years, indigenous people and social movements enjoyed equal rights and political inclusion. With the election of right-wing government Rodrigo Paz, even though he was elected as a last-ditch alternative by many of the protesting sectors, what we see is a return to the neoliberal policy, to these austerity shock measures, and the removal of fuel subsidies. And it's generated a great deal of poverty, especially for Bolivians, working class, and subsistence farmers.
3: And could, from what I can tell, during the last few weeks, this uprising in Bolivia is perhaps the most important people's uprising in the world right now. Could you talk about how the movement grew so quickly, given the fact that this president's only been in office for 6 months?
2: Yes, of course. You know, social movements in Bolivia have always been very well organized, indigenous communities. We're talking about a country that was colonized, but that colonization was never able to break down those strong social ties, cultural ties, or a union movement that, you know, eventually helped the first indigenous president come to power. It's something that's been brewing for a very long time, but there's a huge break between what Paz promised and what he's done in practice, which is elect a, you know, select a white upper middle class cabinet with only two women, reject any genuine dialogue, reject interaction with the Bolivian social movements, or even have any empathy for people and what they're going through day to day as they try to feed their families. You know, it's not enough to put on a poncho for your campaign and then forget about your electorate.
3: And what about Paz's claims that former President Evo Morales is behind this uprising or these protests?
2: Well, I think they're infuriating. I think that, you know, Evo Morales has had a long career as a social movement leader and as former president. He definitely opposes the actions of Rodrigo Paz. But the sectors in protest are not directly affiliated with Morales. You have a you had a small group of coca growers from Morales's base

0: This is not about him, and it infuriates protesters further because it's a way to not address meaningful demands.
1: And very quickly, you're in Cochabamba, where Democracy Now! Was. We interviewed at the time President Evo Morales at the People's Climate Summit there. But if you can address the allegations that that the government is making, that this is an attempted coup, and also talk about Paz's alignment with Trump, with Marco Rubio recently saying on social media, let there be no mistake, the U.S. stands squarely in support of Bolivia's legitimate constitutional government. We will not allow criminals and drug traffickers to overthrow democratically elected leaders. The words of Marco Rubio.
0: I think that explosive and that toxic narrative is very helpful to the Paz administration, but it's in lieu of any meaningful attempt for dialogue. I don't think we found any ties. The U.S. has looked for decades of ties to Evo Morales for drug trafficking. Certainly these protesters have no ties to drug trafficking. It's absurd that people would suggest that the drug business in Bolivia or in anywhere in the world has the need to direct any protest. You know, this stigmatization, this focus on Morales is toxic, and it's really aggravating the conflict. I think that the vision on the part of the Paz administration and on the United States and on the far right and the Operation Southern Shield, that very corrosive international alliance through Trump, is that this was going to somehow scare the protesters into retreating. And what it's done, it's infuriating them. You know, this is a group of people that's protesting because they don't have anything to eat tomorrow or the year after that. And people in La Paz are complaining that they don't have anything to eat. And everyone needs to be able to have a sustainable source of life. And that is not being addressed here, as it's not being addressed in so many other places.
2: Well, we have only about a minute left, but I wanted to ask you about the Trump administration and the U.S. interest in Bolivia. What does the U.S. want from Bolivia?
0: Well, the U.S. on very different, you know, many levels was very unhappy with the expulsion of the U.S. ambassador, the expulsion of the DEA in 2008, and the end of all U.S. funding in 2013. And their claim was that Bolivia would become a narco state, that things would fall apart. And what we saw is that actually things in Bolivia got better. It's the threat of a good example. And, you know, it's very clear. And you can, when you speak to U.S. diplomats, they highlight that there's a strong desire for revenge on the part of the DEA, on the part of the Trump administration, which criminalizes protests in the United States and elsewhere. And there's an obsessive focus on punishing the left instead of engaging with them or governing responsibly.
1: We're going to leave it there. We're going to do an interview in Spanish, and you can check it out at democracynow.org. Catherine Lederer, Director of Andean Information Network at Cochabamba, Bolivia. And a very happy birthday to Angie Caron. That does it for our show. I'm headed to Tucson, Arizona today and Saturday to the Loft Cinema. We'll be doing a fundraiser for KXCI in Tucson as the screening of Steal the Story, Please, about Democracy Now! Begins in Tucson, then headed to Phoenix on Saturday night. You can check our website at democracynow.org. On Sunday, I'll be here in New York doing a Q&A after the screening at the IFC of Steal the Story, Please. Next weekend in Tampa and in Miami. 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I'm Amy Goodman with Juan Gonzalez.

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2: You're listening to the American Democracy Minute, keeping your government by and for the people. There's another showdown between the courts and the state of Alabama over congressional district maps, and it's likely headed, you guessed it, back to the U.S. Supreme Court. In 2023, the court confirmed in Allen versus Milligan that the Alabama legislature intentionally discriminated against African American voters when drawing its congressional map. The high court returned it to the lower courts, which, after Alabama refused to create a second majority minority district, ordered one from an independent special master. Fast forward to April's Calais decision, which struck down the use of race as a factor in redistricting, neutralizing majority-minority districts under the Voting Rights Act, Section 2. May 8th, Alabama appealed to the High Court to restore the legislature-drawn map for the 2026 midterms. May 11th, the justices stayed the special master's map in light of Calais, sending the case back to the same three-judge federal panel which found intentional discrimination in 2023. In a 110-page decision May 26th, the panel once again found the legislature's map discriminatory. Quote, our re-examination in light of Calais yields the same conclusion. It ordered the special master's map be used for the midterms. May 27th, the state of Alabama appealed directly to the U.S. Supreme Court. We'll keep you updated. Find the panel's decision at AmericanDemocracyMinute.org. I'm Brian Beal.
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0: God bless you. Heaven smile upon you. This is Rejoice, Pastor Webb and First Lady Webb. We're here on this wonderful Friday. And why I call it wonderful, we woke up this morning and God bless us to come and be with Phil today. It's always a pleasure to be with an intelligent, nice looking young man. We really are grateful for this opportunity.
1: Oh, we ain't saying all that.
0: I'm telling the truth. Amen. And if you saw what we did deal with, you would say the same thing.
1: Yeah, that's right.
0: God is so good, so kind. And we just, you know, want to come to you today and just send food for thought. We was just thinking, me and my wife, you know, been married 50 years and have experienced a lot of things, raised our children. They're grown. Now we got grandchildren, and then we have great-grandchildren. And you have a lot of experiences with them. And one thing that we experience is instructions, taking instructions.
1: Yes.
0: And we want to just tap on that for a little bit and how I came up with it. And first of all, First Lady, go and greet everybody.
1: Oh, good morning to you out there in radio land. I hope you enjoyed the program this morning and the nuggets that we have. Maybe get a pen and pencil, take them down. You know, you might forget. So I'm grateful to be here this morning, as he said, with Phil. And also, I call him my king.
0: Mm-hmm.
1: He's my king. So I'm grateful that God woke us up this morning. And so we're just excited about this day to have fun for the next 30 minutes.
0: Well, praise God. God bless you. You're really looking lovely today. My God, I'm glad you're with me today, but
1: yeah, I'm with
0: you're going to leave me in a little bit, right? But nevertheless.
1: Just a few days.
0: Yeah, that's good. God bless you. Just make sure you get paid.
1: I get paid?
0: I'm just messing with you.
1: You're going to pay me before I go.
0: I brought one of my children a tricycle, and this is, I think, my oldest daughter, was going to try out with a tricycle. And I said, since we had like three daughters then, I said, they can all share it. Buy one, the one, and they're going to all share it. So I brought it and opened the box and poured everything out on a big blanket so I could just put it together on the inside of the living room. So as I'm doing it, it had so many nuts and bolts and just all kind of little pipes and stuff. I said, good grace, I was trying to do it on my own without reading through. I thought just, you know, go through it and just, this looked like it go there, this would fit there. Oh, man, I got so confused. I got nervous. My hands got to shaking and stuff. I said, wait, where's the instructions at? And then when I saw the instructions, I said, man, I'll be reading this all night, just how to do it. But when I followed what the instructions said, it got done much quicker. I was able to put the things on the right place. It didn't fall apart when the kids got on it.
1: That's good.
0: And it was able to see that it worked, and they was able to enjoy it. And I said, that's really unique, and that's in life. If you follow instructions in life, that's in almost everything you do. Just even when you look at the Bible, there's things that instruct you how to deal with your marriage, how to deal with your finances, how to deal raising children, and how to get along with people. If we just follow instructions, we'll get where we have to go. That's true. We don't know everything. You know, we're all learning, and each day is a day of learning, and you can learn things, amen, just by a kid can show you something. They can have something to show you. I used to be an artist and used to be able to draw. And I still can, but when I was drawing and stuff, I was going with paint, and I didn't get into the painting part, but I could draw with a pencil. But one of the teachers said, listen, the reason why you're having a problem with your painting, they said you're going against the grain when you're painting what you're painting. I said, what do you mean? He said, well, paper is a piece of wood. Mm-hmm. Whether you know it or not, paper comes from wood.
1: It is.
0: I said, okay, I'm learning something. He said, when you go up with it, it makes it a harder grain to paint on. When you go down, it flows with the paint brush and with the paint going on. It's much easier. I said, just try it. And when I tried it, man, I said, my God, just something that simple, it just, you know, made it easier for me. And I just, these things that I've learned, I want First Lady to tap in, because there's some things in cooking she could talk about, a lot of things with raising children. She raised four of our kids. And I know it's a lot you could tell the young ladies and women that are coming up with families.
1: Yeah, that's good what you said. You know, instructions, I like what you said, because instruction can mean to assemble. And so when we think about family, instructions of giving them information, it's so important this day and time. of doing that. And even, you know, like you said, raising our children, you know, instructions of how to be women, you know, instructions of letting them know their character, you know, instructions of telling them you can fix your hair. You know, you don't have to go out with bonnets on this day and time. I mean, there's so many wigs. There's so many styles. Instructions.
0: How many you got? 3,000.
1: Okay, now you're getting on my territory. They don't need to know that. But instruction is very important to, you know, solidify the fact that you should stick with what you're doing. You know, and if you can't, you have to read about it. Read how you do this or that. Like you were saying that you read the instructions. And sometimes you said about women, to say women, you know, you can't always read, but think about what you do, you know, before you do it.
0: Well, I got a question for you, First Lady Webb.
1: Okay.
0: Because I noticed my grandmother and my mother and your grandmother, Nana,
1: yeah,
0: they would come in the kitchen and they didn't have no recipe or anything. And they would fix whole cakes, biscuits, egg pies, whatever all that.
1: Yes.
0: And they would just have know the right ingredients with their hands and mm-hmm. put that in there. And it would come out perfect.
1: Yes.
0: And a lot of times back then, they couldn't read. Some of them couldn't. Some of them couldn't. What was their instruction?
1: When we talk like that about grandparents and parents, you know, we talk about maybe soul food, because soul food means it's from the heart.
0: Mm-hmm.
1: And so what you were saying about not instructions, they just did a pinch of this, a pinch of that. It was just their era to know how to do things. Like you said, we didn't, you know, they didn't probably read. I did have an aunt that maybe read from a recipe or something like that. But even with myself, it's a rarity that I would look at instructions of how to make something. It's like, I don't know, it's like God-given for women, their instincts, like they will try it.
0: Mm-hmm.
1: Yeah, that's a good word.
0: Okay.
1: The mother wit of trying things. So I'm not one to...
0: So it's a natural thing for y'all.
1: I believe so. I have to speak for myself. Even when I teach, you know, I'll read the Bible, or when I used to teach nutrition, I would read it, you know, and then give the people instructions. It was really hard for me verbatimly to just continue, you know, to look at the instructions of what I'm doing. But I learned it because I read it first. You understand what I'm saying?
0: Yeah,
1: does that make sense?
0: Yes, it does.
1: Yeah. So with me, I like to read it and then put it in my thoughts and then share it. So it's better for me to do that. I notice you instruct us in church. How do you do that?
0: Well, I take the leading of God first, and
1: okay.
0: the Spirit of the Lord leads me. But I study, try to be studious in what I study, and try to do research on what I study. So if any questions are asked, I could have some fact-finding for them. And then just ask God to bless me and stay prayerful that I would come with a message that would be feasible for the people.
1: Mm-hmm.
0: And you know, I've been doing this now for 47 years, pastoring.
1: That's right. You should know something.
0: Yeah.
1: You're great.
0: I know I want to take a sabbatical break for 2 years.
1: No, I'm going to change the subject now. So what's the instruction about marriage?
0: Let me finish about the pastoring stuff.
1: But I don't
0: want to
1: hear sabbatical.
0: No. Oh, well, but that's just food for thought. The thing is, you want to treat people how you want to be treated.
1: That's true.
0: And I try as a pastor to serve people how I would want a pastor to serve me. And try to be kind, not be mean, not be short with people, not think you know it all. And you're still learning. You don't ever think that you know everything. You always can learn. Always be open to learn.
1: That's true.
0: That's why you study to show yourself approval. A good workman need not be shamed. That's the word. But in that, you just want to be humble with it, not get arrogant because you know all 66 books of the Bible. Is another, know it to pass it on. Everything that God's blessed you to learn, try to help somebody else. If somebody's wanting to learn, give them as much as you know to take them to the next level, and they can maybe take it to the, it's like a relay race. You go so far as you can go, and then somebody take it to the next level so it can keep on going, and it can grow from that. And that's from pastoring. But as far as marriage, you were saying, First of all, the Bible says a man that find a wife find it a good thing.
1: That's another whole topic.
0: Yes. And in that, what that means is that, woman, you don't have to chase a man. What God has for you is for you.
1: You can go
0: hide. And in that, when you understand that, is that God, if you delight yourself in him, he'll give you desires of your heart. And say if you want a husband and a family, don't worry about, I want to get married, I'm getting older, this and that. God sees you. God knows every hair on your head. Mm-hmm. Even if you go to Bling Bling and buy a new wig, he still know how
1: really
0: much hair is on your head.
1: Hair this one.
0: But you, we can go on that till next week. But nevertheless, that in doing that, God really knows and understands what you need. He said he knows what you have need of even before you ask, but then how are you going to perceive in doing that? Are you going to follow the instructions of the Bible? Are you going to do it yourself? Well, I got to go look like this. I got to let them see some of the product. And then you go let them test drive the car. And after they test drive the car, as figure of speech, oh, no, I don't want the Chevrolet. I'm looking for a Cadillac. You done fool around and let them know you got a Chevrolet. And if you would have waited on God, God would have sent you somebody that loves Chevrolets.
1: I'm following you.
0: So in that, know that God, what you need, God has it. And you ain't got to worry about it. And then you have a good man, a man that want to take care of you, want to be a father figure, all them things. So in that, you really, he will bless you with a good husband if that's what your desires are. And vice versa, God will send you to a wife that what you want. And a lot of times, guys look for a woman that... like their mother figure, like how their mother is, they're close to their mother and their mother does things. Guys look for that, some of them characteristics in that woman, and when they have it, it draws them to it. But you wanted to say something?
1: Yeah, I was thinking you're really doing good. I didn't know if you know, but I was going to say you can't really instruct a man. I mean, that's just my thing, like always tell a man what to do.
0: No, be henpecked, you mean?
1: Yeah. Is that the word? Yeah, it could be that. You know, and I hear women say, even one of my granddaughters said her friend told her that you need to call granny because, you know, you're just doing too much. I hope you're listening this morning. But, so instruction, it's just real tedious about instructions with a man. I mean, like, was the right answer of what you said in the Bible. You know, a man that findeth a wife, and a good wife, you know, could draw a man too, of the way she talks to him, the way she reacts to him, the way that her character is with them. So,
0: well, communication is essential.
1: Yes.
0: Especially with a man. You don't go to a man hollering at him and say, didn't I tell you to take out the garbage and you think I'm going to cook dinner? Well, that he puts up a defense because how you came at them.
1: Right.
0: You know, kind words.
1: Love and kindness have I drawn them.
0: Yeah, and kind words turn where grief, and grievous words stir strife. And in that, you got to know how you approach that. They are grown. You have to understand. And your wife is grown. Yeah. And you don't treat them like a dog and a puppy. You treat them
1: like
0: as
1: a little kid.
0: Yeah, you have communication. If, like, say something that I don't like, I will discuss that with you. Say, okay, I didn't like that you had 7 packages coming to the house. And, you know, I told you.
1: I think he's hinting around.
0: We're on a budget, and you keep on T-mooing me until I feel like
1: no,
0: my name
1: don't
0: should
1: tell
0: be
1: him
0: on
1: T-moo.
0: The T-moo page. When they say, who loves T-moo? See First Lady's face on it. Something like that.
1: But see, he ain't right,
0: but
1: y'all.
0: Nevertheless, I'm just saying, the thing is, then we discuss it. Then for you to take it and try to solve it, say, he doesn't like that, I'm going to work on it. And stuff, and like
1: maybe I'll work on it.
0: And then vice versa, like something to say, you know, you go golf and 5 days a week and all that. Right now, we're trying to get this, and the other. This as a hypothetical thing.
1: I know.
0: Then we look at that. So okay, we can work. Let's work it out. Let's deal with that issue so we can move on. But if you can,
1: I don't know if he'll say that. I think he'll say, I go golfing as much as I want to go golfing.
0: You know me. No,
1: so
0: but never.
1: We have to be transparent.
0: Yeah. That and that helps the marriage and stuff. But what you're saying is that it's a way that you come at a man. It's a way that you in the marriage thing and stuff. But go ahead. You was on the roll. Go ahead. Finish what you're saying.
1: Oh, no. You're doing good.
0: No, go ahead. Oh, you are
1: but,
0: too.
1: You know, instruction, I mean, it's just a thing that, I mean, you can, the word can be planning in that, you know, but instruction, you just have to know what you want to do. and then follow sometimes those instructions. You know what we used to do? We used to put it on the refrigerator.
0: Mm-hmm.
1: Is that was called instruction
0: mm-hmm.
1: of what we wanted to get because we had to abide by it.
0: Yeah, yeah.
1: If I could say it that way. So
0: that was the plan that we had.
1: Yeah.
0: To try to get it.
1: If we wanted an air conditioner, we wanted a vacation, if we wanted to go, well, we, you know, go out to eat, or our finances, mm-hmm. you know.
0: Our goals. Yeah.
1: Our goals. I think that was being instructed to us of writing it down. Yeah. Instruction, write it down to see where you want to go in life or where you want to go, you know, of your issues that you're trying to accomplish.
0: Mm-hmm.
1: I must say it like that.
0: That's good. That's good. I want to just share something.
1: Digress
0: too,
1: a little bit
0: with instruction. Is that?
1: Yeah, 1 minute. I gotta talk. No.
0: Okay. My mom had a green thumb, and her yards was always beautiful. You can when you drive down the street, you knew where Mother Webb lived because flowers. Yeah. She would buy flowers in springtime, and just that was her thing. Taking her to go to a flower shop. And
1: didn't she win an award?
0: Yeah, she won an award in Cottage Grove. But I was wondering, how does she get them plants to grow so large and pretty and big? And one time she was having me dig the hole and had all the plants on the side. But before she planted the plants, mm-hmm. she took Epsom salt and poured a little Epsom salt in each of the holes. I said, why are you doing that? He said, what it does, it kind of savors the plant and the hole makes the stems grow down deeper, quicker. I had no idea Epsom salt did that. I said, well, where did you learn that? He said, I learned that from my mom. I said, oh my God. See, it was passed on the instructions of that. And then how the plant, her plants was just phenomenal.
1: Oh my God, beautiful.
0: You could go take one of her plants out and put it in a pot and give it as a gift. They were so pretty.
1: Yes,
0: I mean, just
1: they were.
0: From front yard, backyard. And thing is, if you went out there in the spring, you're going to work it, Mother Webb, because mm-hmm. she's planting plants on her knees, going up and down her driveway, all down the sidewalk, even mm-hmm. in the backyard. But it taught me how the plants work, and certain plants, they'll do this, and certain plants do that.
1: Yeah,
0: and
1: he tried that at our house, but
0: we did okay.
1: Yeah, you did okay.
0: But it wasn't like Mother Webb's.
1: Right.
0: But just them instruction pass on, and that's what I'm saying is that them type of instruction passing them on is that it helps your community. It helps in the neighborhood you're in. If you beautify your home, it makes the property value
1: right.
0: go up, and all them things, and you learn, and then off. Transferring over to my father, he would tell us, say, keep your car clean.
1: Yeah.
0: He said, especially as a young man, keep your car clean. You know, make sure it's vacuumed on the inside. I said, Dad, I said, you really into cars? He said, yeah. He said, because it will keep your value up on
1: That's
0: your car.
1: True.
0: If you take it in there and it's not looking good and mm-hmm. tires need airing it and it seemed like you didn't wash it for 3 weeks and you don't care, that's going to take thousands of dollars off of your car.
1: That's true.
0: Just all you have to do is some soap and water, wash your car, and Mr. Coleman would get us together, and they would show us how to armor
1: on. Mr. Coleman was a neighbor, right?
0: Was a neighbor, and they would teach us how to detail car, and that helps your car's value. Even if you keep that car, the value after so many years goes up. Them instructions are nuggets that pass on, and
1: That's
0: these
1: true.
0: Are things that we as adults and older people can pass on to our young people. And our young people listen, amen, it would help them. And right now, we need the young people to take it a whole nother level because so many things have transpired in life and this where we couldn't do, you can do.
1: Yeah.
0: You know, get the, you can be a doctor, you can be a judge, you can be a lawyer, you can be a scientist, you can be an astronaut if you want to, you know, all these things. You can be a police officer so you ain't got to complain about police brutality and all that kind of stuff because you can know how treat people, all them kind of things. Fire provider, it's all needed. Don't just sit there, ain't nobody help me. You got to help yourself. You got to not only help yourself, follow the instructions, see people that are trying to accomplish things, good citizens, people that want to do things that will help your life in general. You know, how to get along and stuff. You ain't got to walk around with a chip on your shoulder. Take that chip and let it be a relay to take it to the next level.
1: That's true.
0: And
1: That's
0: in
1: true.
0: That, you will find yourself looking back over your life saying, yes, I was able to see my children do this, see, be able to see them try to do something with their life, and they passed on to their grand. That's how a legacy keeps going on, is through the instructions.
1: That's right.
0: You know, a lot of times the instructions you might not want to hear, but it will help you in the long run. There's reasons why parents tell you things and why you might not see it then when you're young, but older you know that they've been where you are, and they don't want you to have to suffer the things they had to suffer. If you there's a ditch that they fell in, they don't want you to fall in that ditch. So they tell you that there's a ditch in that road, so go a different route. And if you have any common sense, you ain't going to want to say, well, I want to learn my own heartaches. It's not, yes, but if I can keep myself from getting a knot upside my head, I want to go in a different direction so that I can help. And I know that helps work this thing. Go on, put something in there.
1: That's right. That's right. Oh, my God, you were doing good. You act like you was on preaching on Sunday. I didn't know if I was going to get words in.
0: Oh,
1: but you know what I was thinking about?
0: No.
1: Instructions.
0: I have no idea.
1: You don't? Instructions. Wait, I'm going to go way back about AAA. You know, we used to go on trips and we used to have to call AAA and they give us the instructions of how to get from A to B.
0: Mm-hmm.
1: But now what do we have?
0: What that thing in your car? What's that?
1: GPS.
0: GPS.
1: That he don't know too much about. Hey, don't touch that dial. I just want to let you know that, you can come. We're part of Free at Last Church of God in Christ. So he is our pastor, Superintendent Joseph D. Webb. Now what I want you to do, please, please write it down. Get pencil and paper or whatever. Put it in your mind. Put it in your phone. The address is 1904 4th Avenue South. Once again, 1904 4th Avenue South, and that's Minneapolis, Minnesota, 55404. Okay, you got that? Yes, please. And you know what? Come Sunday. Sunday is Pentecost Sunday. What is Pentecost? I mean, on the day of Pentecost, there was with one accord. Oh, don't get me started.
0: No, right.
1: This morning. I'm excited about Sunday. Sunday service will begin at 2 o'clock. And it starts 2 o'clock normally sharp. I must be honest with you, there is a little construction.
0: Yes.
1: So, you know, prepare for yourself to leave in plenty enough time. You know what? Timing is everything. We're going to have to talk on that one time. Because I remember when I used to work, I would get to work like an hour before because the timing. I would get my preparation ready for the people when they come in. My mind was settled, you know, to start my class and to teach. So timing is everything, everything. Once again, I said 2 o'clock, that's Free at Last, and it's 1904 4th Avenue South. That's Minneapolis, Minnesota, 55404. I mean, I want to tell y'all something out there in Radio Land. Oh, you cut me off. What are you saying?
0: Give them the phone number.
1: The phone number?
0: Yeah, give them the phone
1: number. Oh, the phone number. Okay. Mm-hmm. I must be obedient.
0: That's right.
1: The phone number is 651-404-3148. Once again, 651-404-3148. And one thing I want to say, we still have a few minutes left, but I want to say there is a seat for you.
0: Yes.
1: So please come. There's a seat for you. You would enjoy yourself. Not a dull
0: good
1: moment.
0: Good singing, good praising.
1: Yeah, good preaching. I know he's not going to give his own self accolades, but oh my God, he's an awesome man. And so,
0: thank you. God bless you. God be the glory.
1: You won't miss a beat. You really have a good time there. And so we love to see you there. Is that right?
0: You did a good commercial right there. Bless your heart. Oh my goodness.
1: How much you going to pay me?
0: And you've been paid already. But nevertheless, that's so good. I'm so grateful for that. I just, going back to that instruction part, it's just so many things, like even learning how to drive. One thing I learned is that you don't want people in the car teaching you how to drive that holler at you. Say,
1: that's
0: don't
1: right.
0: That you can get in an accident doing
1: that's
0: that.
1: That's true.
0: I had two brothers. that was in the car with my dad as I was learning how to drive. Man, they made me so nervous. I pulled over. I said, I don't want to do this with them in the car. Look at you. You don't know how to drive. Turn here. Turn here. Oh, look at me. Look at her. Putting your foot on the brake. Stop. I was so nervous. I said, Dad doesn't say. He said, no, they just overdoing it. Mm-hmm. He said, I'll take you by yourself. So when he took me by myself and taught me, he said, just slow down. He took me on a way highway way out. He said, hit the gas. He said, then when you get a few times to slam the brakes on, he said, oh, no. So don't do that again. Yeah. But, he took time to learn. And, they have schools to learn how to drive. And then if you have somebody that has the patience, because you have to have patience. Teaching somebody how to drive.
1: Can I just stop you for a minute?
0: Go ahead.
1: And you're a great driver. He's a great driver because he's my Uber driver.
0: Well, when am I going to get paid?
1: Every day. I cook your meals. I keep the house clean. I keep your clothes done. So that's a pay.
0: We're paying each other.
1: No.
0: I'm paying the bills.
1: Yeah.
0: But we pay together. Yeah, that's right. Fine. But we work together. There
1: we
0: go.
1: We do work together. But I just wanted to say
0: that. You're going to get your license again.
1: No.
0: Because you might be driving me. You just never know.
1: You never know. Well, we have children and grandchildren.
0: Yeah, that's right. And stuff. But we really thank God for this opportunity just to talk to you and with instructions and just say it really is important that you are a listener. Be slow to speak and quick to hear, because you can learn so much if you listen. Even if you go in a room and it's a bunch of people and just sit there, you can even learn how people's personality are.
1: That's
0: true. Can learn if a person's approachable or you don't want to approach it, because you just never know what a person's going through. So just be open to learning. Be open to instructions. And if you have something that you can instruct somebody to help them out. Praise God. You don't know what their story is, how they got where they are. And if a person takes the time to help you with that, and anybody that has been successful, it'd be shame on you to have all that knowledge and not help somebody.
1: That's true.
0: Put it in a book or put it on a CD or something, some kind of way that somebody can learn and be helped. And that's what we're here for, helping one another. And to make you feel good in your solid soul, make you feel like, hey man, I accomplished something. You might not ever be a millionaire, but you've had a million times where God blessed you to help somebody. And that's can be just a blessing and really a treasure chest, because seeing people go, even like in ball playing, I was so touched to see some of the ball players go to some of the older athletes, even though they retired, to help find some of the things that they could do to make them a better athlete. That means they're trying to make progress. And anytime you do that, kudos to you. And just God bless you. We're going to be praying for you and know that God's going to take you to a whole nother level. And we're so grateful. So, yes, you want to say some final words?
1: Yeah, I just really want to invite you. As I said, Pentecost Sunday, you won't go to sleep. I must say it like that. You won't go to sleep at Free at Last. So we offer you to come on 1904 4th Avenue South. That's Minneapolis, Minnesota, 55404. 2:00. 2:00. Start putting up your fingers now. 2:00 if you don't have anything to do.
0: And don't knock it till you try it.
1: That's true. But we're glad. We hope that you tune in. In 2 weeks, we're going to have another great topic for you. And what else should we say?
0: Well, we are going to pray for you. How is that?
1: Yes, we're going to pray for you.
0: A short prayer. And then listen, Father God, we thank you for this opportunity to talk on the radio. Thank you for Phil. Thank you for the radio station. I ask that you bless.
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0: Hey everyone, welcome to Connor's Corner. I am Connor Mayer from St. Paul, Minnesota. I am a person with autism. I love life and sports, so let's go!
1: Alright, here we go.
2: I think we need to tell. Are you ready?
1: Yeah.
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1: We got a new camera.
2: No, nothing's new here, Connor. Connor came in here like he's never been here before. But wait, say hi to him, Connor.
1: Hello, Facebook Live, what's up?
2: Facebook Live, what's up? We'll get back to you in a second. Nothing's new, Connor, nothing just so we know. Everything, that's the same camera, same microphones, same board. How the heck are you, man?
1: I'm doing great.
2: He's doing great. We got a lot to talk about. Well, do we have a lot to talk about? Like, I'm curious what sports you still watch.
1: Yeah, I've watched basketball.
2: Okay, we're going to talk basketball. You just graduated for something we're going to talk about in a second?
1: Ambassador. Excuse me.
2: Wow.
1: Ambassador Academy.
2: It's a hot start.
3: What's Ambassador Academy?
1: It's Best Buddies has.
2: Yeah, the burp kind of threw me off.
3: Yeah,
1: Ambassadors. Best Buddies has Ambassador Academy.
2: Yeah, what does that mean, though? What did you have to do to graduate?
1: You take classes on how to be a good role model.
2: Oh, so are you trying to be a best buddy?
1: Best buddies.
2: You're part of the program.
1: Yeah, part of the program.
2: Okay.
1: And I do have a best buddy.
2: Yeah, that's why I was wondering. Okay, and then was there a ceremony? Was it last night?
1: Yeah, it was Wednesday.
2: Wednesday, because he sent me a picture of the certificate. Looked pretty cool.
3: Awesome.
2: What was the ceremony like?
1: So it was a ceremony. They go over what you learned for about from September, October, November, December, January, February, March, April, May.
2: Okay, two questions. Hopefully I can remember the two. A, what's Best Buddies?
1: Best Buddies is for people with disabilities. They match up with you and a buddy, and you guys hang out at Best Buddies events.
2: And just events? So like,
1: yeah,
2: like what are some of the events?
1: Like Twins games.
2: Oh, they okay.
3: Nice.
2: Cool.
1: And then other, like you all hang out by yourself.
3: You and your best buddy?
1: Yeah.
3: Who's your best buddy?
1: Scott Biggerstaff.
3: You have two buddies named Scott.
2: Maybe one in particular. He doesn't.
1: I'm not talking about the Scott Eppelbaum. I'm talking about Scott Biggerstaff.
2: Yeah, we're not buddies. I'm his employee. He's my boss. We're not buddies.
1: Okay, Scott.
2: You know what? We'll be buddies when, like, we're out somewhere and he says hi to me. That's when I know we're buddies. So far, that
3: maybe tonight.
2: No, he won't. This is the scene of the crime. This is the exact spot. Yeah, this is the exact spot where he pretended he didn't know me, and the lady had to tell me that he had his own show.
3: So, Connor,
2: am I right, sir?
1: Yeah.
3: You get a chance to make it up to Scott tonight.
2: Oh, I might not talk to him.
1: But I can't go.
2: He can't go.
3: Oh, bummer.
2: Okay, but wait, back to Best Buddies. So that's really cool. So tell me, what did you learn in those months?
1: So I learned to get how to be an advocate.
2: For people with disabilities?
1: Yeah.
2: So what does that mean to you?
1: That means when I graduate, they're saying, congratulations, you've been...
2: No, but I mean, what does being an advocate mean?
1: Being an advocate means sending people a good example.
2: Yeah, and like speak out for people with disabilities that might not be able to do it for themselves.
1: Now I can register for Best Buddy field trips.
2: Oh, because you passed the class.
1: Yeah.
2: Oh, that's cool.
3: Cool.
2: So what did you have to do? Is it just they just observe you in all these events, or is there like really like classes?
1: And you can do speeches. You have to, if you do speeches, you have to ask your Best Buddy staff to do the speech.
2: So you and your Best Buddy could give speeches to other.
1: No. Yes.
2: No. Yes.
1: Mixed signals. No, you have to do. But you have to do. The citizens do the speeches, not the Best Buddy.
2: Oh, so you gave. So did you give speeches?
1: I gave my speech during the graduation ceremony.
2: Oh, wow. I mean, you don't have to give me the whole speech, but what were some of the highlights?
1: So people come up and they get their speeches one at a time.
2: Yeah, no, I mean, like, what were some of the things you talked about? You don't have to give me the
1: whole. I'm an organizer.
2: You're an organizer?
1: Yeah.
2: What does that mean? You like to plan?
1: Yeah.
2: I could see that.
3: Mm-hmm. What are some things that you plan?
1: I plan out, what's this class? What time is this at? I got to get ready by this time.
2: That's very true.
3: And you have a busy, busy schedule. I know. So you got to be an organizer to have that schedule.
1: Yep.
2: Does anyone else through Best Buddies have their own show?
1: Nope.
2: So you're sort of a big deal.
1: Yeah.
3: Would you ever want to have your other Scott on?
2: Yeah, I would.
1: I would. I asked him about it.
3: And what did he say?
1: He hasn't said anything.
2: Okay. So tell him you need an answer.
1: The reason why he doesn't do that, he works at a hospital.
2: Mm. Well, I mean, we'd fit it into his schedule, maybe.
1: Yeah.
2: Okay.
3: Maybe he's nervous to be on air.
1: Could be.
3: What would you tell him if he was nervous?
2: Yeah.
1: It's okay. Get on air. I'll help you.
2: Yeah, you could. I mean, you could say the other Scott's awful at it, and he sits there and does it.
3: Okay.
1: Is that clock wrong?
3: That clock is 2 minutes slow. It looks like.
2: Is that throwing you off?
1: No, that's not.
2: I feel like you're tight. You don't want to be here today.
1: All right, let's go.
2: You're looking at your hands.
1: Let's go. Come on.
2: All right.
1: Basic Live. My mic cut off.
3: Nope, I just turned it down a little bit.
1: Basic Live, talking. You understand about Best Buddies. So
2: yeah, that's a great thing.
1: If you want to go out to Best Buddies events, you can do that.
2: Well, we should. Do you know a lot of the Best Buddies other than Scott?
1: I know some of them.
2: Well, we need to get Scott on. But if Scott can't, maybe we could get someone else.
1: That's a good idea.
2: Someone else from Best Buddies to come on.
1: The director, Emma.
2: Yeah.
1: Kai, Kayla. Yeah.
2: That's a great idea, don't you think?
1: Yeah.
2: It sounds like a really cool thing. And
1: why'd you turn it down?
3: Well, because you were getting a little loud. And
2: you got a little out of control.
1: Sorry about that.
3: No, you don't need to apologize.
2: No, it's just my ear just went.
3: Rather have you loud and excited than quiet and tired. Finger.
2: Come on, let's go.
1: Yeah.
2: All right, well, maybe we'll have someone on.
1: We should.
2: Okay, wait, so you graduated.
1: Yeah.
2: You continue to go, though, right? Like, it's not over.
1: No, when you graduate, you don't have to do the class again.
2: No, but you still have a best buddy.
1: Yes.
2: Okay, cool. What's the next thing you think you and Scott are going to do?
1: There's a canoeing event next Saturday at the Minneapolis Chain of Lakes.
2: Wow. Fun. So let me guess. You and Scott get in the canoe. He does all the work. You sit there and talk.
1: I do all the work, too.
2: Do you really?
1: We both do it.
2: Good for you. I have a feeling he'd leave me
1: stranded. Or they might. They have Wilderness Inquiry guides that takes
2: a. Oh, there's three people on a canoe?
1: Yeah.
2: Wow, that's cool. Well, that sounds fun. Supposed to be, hopefully, now that it's warm out and stuff, if you fall in, at least it'll be nice and cool.
1: Yeah.
2: All right, so great job with Best Buddies.
1: Thank you.
2: Yeah. The certificate looked cool. What are you going to do with the certificate?
1: I have it at home.
2: I mean, are you going to, frame it, put it up with your other ones?
1: I'll frame it.
2: With your award from your WFNU award that you took my name off?
1: No, I didn't. I didn't take it off yet.
2: It's not that you didn't try.
1: Remember that other one I
2: made? It's not that you didn't try.
1: Remember that other one I made a joke? Oh, that was mine.
2: It was one of your better jokes when you announced yourself. Connor's talking about is because he won the first ever WFNU show award, he was asked to come back and present to the next winner. And Connor got the envelope, opened up, and he named himself as the winner, which was pretty funny.
1: It was supposed to happen that way.
2: Well, he's clearly still bitter it wasn't him. It actually wasn't, but that's fun. All right, what else has been going on? It's summer finally. Are you happy? Are you sad?
1: Twins are not doing so hot.
2: We're going to get right into the Twins. So they're really the only sports team left in town.
1: Well, I watched the Thunder.
2: So are you still watching sports?
1: Yeah, I'm still watching basketball.
2: Okay, which team do you like, Thunder?
1: I like the Spurs.
2: All right, Nat, what's going on with that series? I'm not following.
1: So it's 3-3 going into game 7.
2: Oh, wow. When's game 7?
1: Game 7 is Saturday night at 7.
2: So winner take all.
1: Yeah, it is.
2: And then they play the Knicks?
1: Whoever.
2: The winner?
1: The Knickerbockers?
2: Yep, that's their name.
1: Whoever wins game 7 plays the Knicks.
2: I think I said that, but okay.
1: I wonder if Cat wouldn't have been traded by the Timberwolves.
2: What about that?
1: What would have happened?
2: To who?
1: We would have probably won the finals.
2: No.
1: Well, Julius Randle is terrible.
2: Yeah, he's not very good.
1: If we had everyone healthy, we probably would have.
2: No, would have lost still. We had everyone healthy, except for, what's his name, the guy with the
1: back. DiVincenzo.
2: Yeah, but he wasn't the difference. So what are they going to do? Are they going to blow the whole team up?
1: They're not going to trade Ant.
2: No,
1: they can't.
2: Well, they might. What if he wants to be traded?
1: He says he won't.
2: Do you believe him?
1: I believe.
2: Okay. I don't.
1: And I remember where Walls, it's Memorial Day.
2: Are we still talking basketball?
1: Yeah, we changed the subject.
2: Well, can we finish with basketball?
1: I think OKC.
2: We can get to Memorial Day. Well,
1: I think OKC is going to win Game 7. It's at home.
2: It's at home. Okay. They'll smoke the Knicks, won't they?
1: Yeah.
2: All right, so the Timberwolves now, there's a ton of trade rumors.
1: Yeah.
2: Because you can't keep having the same team and the same results. I personally think the coach needs to go, but they're not going to get rid of the coach. So what? I need your attention because you're like the one of three Timberwolves fans left. What would you do? Like, who would you trade? We already know Randall, but who would you get if you can? And be realistic. Don't say, you know, LeBron James. He's not coming here.
1: I get Kyrie Irving.
2: Kyrie Irving. Okay. Yeah. And who are you willing to trade to get him?
1: I'd trade Julius.
2: Yeah, but you probably need to trade more than that, right?
1: Dante DiVincenzo.
2: Well, he can't play for a year. So
1: well, it depends on they're not if he comes him. He might miss him.
2: He's out for a year. So they're
1: majority
2: not,
1: of the year.
2: They're not going to be able to trade him.
1: I would trade Jane McDaniels.
2: You would?
1: No, I don't know who I would trade.
2: Okay.
1: Probably one of our first-round picks.
2: So picks and Randall.
1: Yeah.
2: And Randall might do it because he's from Texas, right?
1: Yeah.
2: Is that true? All right, so you think that's all they need is Kyrie Irving?
1: Yeah.
2: What about
1: I
2: that he
1: take
2: gets...
1: that back. We're never going to trade our first-round picks.
2: Oh. Well, then they're not
1: I don't know who we trade.
2: If they don't trade their first-round picks, they're never going to be able to make a trade.
1: I don't know who we trade. I just don't know.
2: So you're not happy with the same team coming back,
1: I'm
2: are
1: not.
2: You? I'm not. So you don't know.
1: We'll probably make some changes.
2: Well, how do you make changes?
1: Trade Julius. That's a
2: but
1: start.
2: But you can't. He's not worth much, so you can't just trade one guy for a star. You understand that, right?
1: I don't know who we trade then.
2: Well, get creative. You know more about sports than anyone I know.
1: Rudy Gobert, we trade him.
2: Okay, so him and Randall?
1: Yeah.
2: For Kyrie Irving?
1: Yeah.
2: And you think that's the answer?
1: That's the answer.
2: All right, well.
3: You heard what about it. Crunch? Would you ever trade in
2: I
3: Crunch?
2: Would trade Crunch?
1: I would never.
2: I think Crunch has been... As the kids say, mid lately.
3: Mm.
1: What do you mean mid?
2: Eh.
3: Not great.
2: Nah.
3: So.
2: Meh.
1: He's better than Crowler.
2: Who?
1: The mascot from the Lynx.
2: What are the... What's the
3: name? Crowler?
2: Crowler?
3: Or Prowler?
1: Prowler.
2: Prowler?
3: Yeah.
2: What did Prowler ever do to you?
1: Well, I just think...
2: I know what Nordy did to you, but that's a different conversation. We'll get to that in a second.
1: What did Nordy do?
2: Well, no, you did something to Nordy. You told Nordy to buzz off, didn't you?
1: No, I didn't.
2: Isn't he the only... Yeah, he did.
3: I think he did.
2: The only person to be in a fight with a mascot, Connor. He can't make it up.
1: And I flipped off Kent Herbeck for Tim Wagner.
2: Not literally, but yeah.
1: Were you there?
2: For those of you that don't remember, he was interviewing Kent Herbeck, who's pretty famous.
1: Were you there?
2: No, I was not there. And then saw Tim Lauder and basically left him at the altar to... an all-star for... No offense, Tim Lauder. Super nice guy.
1: Kent Herbeck only won two World Series.
2: Yeah.
3: Only two.
2: Only two.
3: Mm-hmm.
2: How many have the Twins won?
1: Two?
2: Oh, so the only two, he was there. And you just bypassed him for a backup catcher.
1: Yep.
2: Okay.
1: Well, Tim Lauder won two, too.
2: I don't think he was on both teams.
1: And then we
2: I don't think he was on either team, was
1: we
2: he?
1: We never won anything at Target Field, which is odd.
2: Why is that odd? Oh, I got a question for you.
1: What?
2: I don't know if you'll answer it, but there's a proposal for a salary cap for baseball, which won't happen. But part of that is the teams have to spend a minimum of like $175 million, and the Twins aren't even close to that. What happens? These owners aren't going to do that.
1: No, they're not.
2: So that's not going to happen.
1: No.
2: What? So are you watching the Twins? So we're done with basketball, I take it. Your prediction is going to be
1: Oklahoma. I want San Antonio to win. But I think OKC will win.
2: Okay, so you're a San Antonio fan.
1: Yeah.
2: But OKC, I think you're right, being at home. It seems like the home team is just crushed every game.
1: Yeah.
2: Interesting. All right. Are you still watching the Twins?
1: Kind of. Still. I just don't get why you win a champ. You won a division championship in 2023, and the next offseason, they're like, oh, let's cut payroll and trade everybody.
2: Yeah, I mean, they're cheap. I don't know how else to
1: say it. Big sheep! Do you think they'll ever sell?
2: What's that?
1: Do you think they'll sell?
2: No, clearly not. I told you they weren't going to sell. I told someone that worked there they weren't going to sell, that they were just going to hang on to the team. And I was told I was wrong, and pretty sure they stole on the team, don't they?
1: That guy, whoever said that to you, he lied.
2: He didn't lie. He was wrong.
1: He said you were
2: wrong. No, well, he said I was going to be, but that's not a lie. That was just his opinion. Like, it was my opinion. So, I mean, when you watch the Twins,
1: they're like failing. They win four. Well,
2: you get, I mean, have you ever heard the term "you get what you pay for"?
1: They win four in a row. Everything's fine, and then they lose two in a row.
2: What I mean, obviously, they have no pitching.
1: No,
2: or not very good pitching. So I mean, is there ever? I mean, it's cool that you're a fan no matter what.
1: Yeah.
2: But I mean, it's got to be tough to sit through.
1: I think the attendance would be better if they sold.
2: No, I can guarantee you it would be better. I think they're lucky that anyone ever goes to those games, especially with the price of the tickets. The price of the food is insane.
1: How much are the prices of the tickets?
2: Well, it depends where you sit, but they don't. They haven't. The team is terrible, and they don't lower the price of the tickets. And the food is absolutely outrageous.
3: Mm-hmm.
2: I know they do $2 beers before the game, but who cares? What if you don't drink beer?
3: Yeah, right.
1: That $2.
2: So beer. Have you gone to the $2 beer, $2 hot dog
1: only
2: thing?
1: Only once. I didn't like
2: So how many beers and hot dogs did you put down?
1: None.
2: Oh.
1: Well, then I didn't. That happy hour didn't really count as a happy hour.
2: Why?
1: Because we were just standing there drinking.
2: Well, that's a happy hour. Wait, let me back up. You didn't eat or drink, but you were just standing there drinking.
1: Yeah.
2: You want to maybe explain? So you did
1: drink one beer.
2: You should. It's $2. You're of legal
1: age.
2: It's
1: like cheaper than a grocery store.
2: $2, yeah, probably. But, I mean, for a baseball game, the beers are probably normally $10. I don't even know. I've never. I think water's like $5.
3: Yeah, water's like at least $5.
1: You can get cash for $5 instead of a credit card.
3: We went to the game a couple weeks ago where it was the Teenage Mutant Ninja Turtles day where we got the Ninja Turtles jerseys.
2: Oh, nice.
3: Which is pretty
2: Did
3: fun.
2: Did you have to go super early, or I suppose it's crowded?
3: No.
2: It's not that crowded.
3: You just had to get there by game time when they started.
1: How expensive was the tickets?
3: You know, I'm not sure, but we got photos with the turtles.
2: Oh, well, then that's
3: So perfect. That was worth it.
2: I didn't know the turtles live in Minnesota.
3: I don't know. I think that they live underground in Minnesota. Yeah, maybe they travel.
1: Was it real turtle?
2: Of course, Ninja Turtles are real.
3: They Michelangelo, Leonardo, Donatello, Raphael.
2: You ever seen that
3: movie
2: or cartoon or whatever?
1: It was just somebody dressed up as them?
2: No.
3: They were real life grown turtles.
2: Does someone dress like Santa Claus? No.
1: Well, who?
2: Well, what do you mean, who?
1: Who bought them? Who brought them?
3: I think they swam through the sewers to get there.
2: I mean, maybe they hopped a ride. I don't know.
3: Maybe. Don't they? Some of them skateboard, I think.
2: The Ninja Turtles. The Ninja Turtles are everywhere. They're saving America. You know we're on the air, right?
1: Yeah.
2: They
1: are saving America? I did not know that.
2: Well,
3: they got nunchucks.
2: Yeah.
3: They're fighting bad guys.
2: They do kung fu.
1: Kung fu fighting.
2: Right.
1: Very fighting.
2: Have you ever seen their movies or anything?
1: No.
3: You've never.
2: How can you never?
3: Really, Connor?
2: Do you never watch cartoons? Now you're old, but when you were younger, you didn't watch it?
1: SpongeBob SquarePants, yes. I watched that 20 years ago.
2: You can see SpongeBob at the mall all the time, right?
1: Yeah.
3: Mall of America, yeah.
2: That's where he lives.
3: Mm-hmm.
2: Under the sea with Patrick.
3: Yes.
2: And
1: Krusty Krab.
3: Bikini Bottom.
2: And yeah.
1: Krusty Krab.
2: Actually, yeah. Krusty Krab. Those were I literally said all I know about Ninja SpongeBob, but I know what he looks like. I know he talks. He kind of squeaks when he talks, right?
1: Yeah.
2: What are we talking about? Oh, so you saw the Ninja Turtles? See, have you been in any Twins games with promotions or?
1: I'm gonna go.
2: You're clearly upset by the $2 hot dog.
1: Pop night.
2: What?
1: No, the pop. Music pop.
2: Music. Who's in
1: Pop Star Night?
2: Who's in concert?
1: It's just a regular random theme Pop Star Night.
2: What does that mean? Are you actually? Is this a thing that you're actually going to, or you're making this up?
1: I want to go to Pop Star.
2: Is it a thing though? Is it?
1: It
2: true?
1: Is a thing.
2: Okay, so Katie will look it
3: I'm
2: up.
3: I'm googling. Yeah.
2: Pop Star Night at the Twins. So it's not a concert.
1: No, it's not.
2: Do you dress like Michael Jackson or
1: probably
2: Prince, or what do you do?
1: They're having it June 7th.
2: Okay, well that narrows it down.
3: Okay, grab your besties. Your two Scots.
2: Yeah, or at least one of them that'll go with you.
3: And step into your baseball era on Friday, June 5th, when the Twins take on Kansas City Royals
2: next
3: at
2: Friday.
3: 7:10. Okay, so you get to watch the cover band, Taylor's Version, perform, and stay after to watch the post-game pop star music-themed fireworks.
2: So it is a concert. Oh, no, it isn't. It's a concert before, fireworks after.
3: And you get a... a special themed Twins pop star friendship bracelet for you to commemorate an enchanted
1: so
3: night.
1: So it's pop star night, right?
2: Yeah, close enough. So that's a week from tonight.
1: Yeah.
2: And you'll be there.
1: I will be there.
2: Okay. So
1: unless STA is still playing, I might have obligations to go to that.
2: No, they won't be still playing, so. All right, so you're gonna be a pop star night. The cover band, I'm assuming that's Taylor Swift.
3: I'm guessing Taylor
1: Swift.
3: Well,
1: it depends if I have something else going on. Highland Popcorn won't be there.
2: Okay, you just told us you were going. We didn't even know about it, so you're clearly going.
1: I changed my mind.
2: How did you know
1: about
2: it? I
1: lied.
2: Wow, that's revelation. What do you? How did you know about it?
1: Because I heard it on the TV.
2: Oh, you heard it? Oh, okay.
1: Popstar.
3: The friendship bracelets look really cute.
2: That sounds like a fun
3: night. They say Minnesota Twins on them.
2: Is there fireworks every Friday, Connor, or is it just because of Pop Star Night?
1: I don't know if it's every Friday anymore.
2: Do you know anyone? I don't know. Maybe you can, since you go to the games and I don't.
1: Yeah.
2: Maybe you could tell the Twins, instead of spending money on friendship bracelets and fireworks, they should just get better players.
1: Yeah, that's exactly what I'm going to do. I'm going to tell Tom. Whatever you do.
2: Who's Tom?
1: Get better players.
2: Wait,
1: now.
2: Who's Tom?
1: Tom Bullitt.
2: Oh, the owner. Tom Bullitt. Yeah, there's so many of them I can't remember.
1: Who fired his brother.
2: Would you fire your brother?
1: Nope.
2: If your brother did a bad job, would you fire your
1: I'd
2: brother?
1: I'd fire him.
2: Oh, okay.
1: He enough. Didn't fire his brother.
2: I think he did.
1: His brother left on his own accord.
2: Oh, yeah. No, that whole thing. Yeah.
1: His brother left on his own accord.
2: When they told him to get out.
3: There's a whole bunch of other fun themed nights for the Twins.
2: Are you going to go to any of these?
3: Thursday, June 4th, Prince Night.
1: Oh, definitely.
2: Wait, that's the night before Pop Star Night.
3: Yep.
2: I feel like they should just tie that. Okay, fair enough.
3: They have exclusive Twins, Prince
2: jerseys
3: and jackets.
2: I bet they're purple.
3: They are.
1: Yeah, they're purple. Yeah,
2: jackets might really be cute. A little late for the jackets, but that's okay.
3: Sunday, June 7th.
2: It's a big weekend. It's a whole weekend.
3: Yep. Toy Story 5 Day.
1: Oh, Toy Story 5 is coming out.
2: Wait, why specifically 5? It's coming out?
3: Yes, it's not out yet.
2: Oh, it's a, okay.
1: Is it older people in that movie?
3: The Toy Story 5 is the technology versus toys. So iPads versus Buzz and all the crew.
2: So all the characters are back?
3: Yes. Yes,
2: I didn't see Toy Stories, but so they're all still alive. No one.
3: Yep, they're all still hanging in there.
2: Okay.
3: All right, and there's also a jersey-looking T-shirt.
2: A Toy Story jersey.
3: Buzz Lightyear's on it.
2: What a huge weekend.
3: Mm-hmm. Then, Friday, June 12th, Pride Night.
2: Okay.
3: There's a rainbow-themed Twins jersey. Sunday, June 14th, Barbie game day.
2: What?
3: And you get a Barbie-inspired Hawaiian shirt.
2: So, Connor, can I help you ask a couple questions?
1: Yes, you can.
2: I feel like Barbie-inspired jersey, cool. There's plenty of Barbie people out there. I did see the Barbie movie, for the record. It was okay. I think it was very well done, the graphics and stuff. Mm-hmm. That's about all I'll say before I get canceled. I mean, it wasn't a political statement. It was just a statement.
1: Canceled by the show.
2: Nowadays, you got to be careful. It's not politics. I was just the movie itself with that. Again.
1: Whoever is in charge of this.
2: But no, here's my point. Don't you think, Connor, help me with this. If I'm the Twins and I take some random Saturday night and have Hawaiian night with like a luau and stuff.
3: Yeah.
2: That would be electric. Why do we need Barbie Hawaiian?
3: Yeah,
2: food?
3: I don't get the mix of it.
1: I don't think so either.
2: Let's just have a big luau.
3: Let's have like Barbie party. One night, Hawaiian night.
2: Yeah, you walk
3: night.
2: In, they put a not a real one, but a lay around you. You can wear your own. They give you a Hawaiian shirt. But
3: hula
2: skirts. You wear your own. They have hula dancers. They have a luau.

0: Hawaiian shirt.
1: But that make why?
0: It doesn't make sense, no.
1: Why? Yeah. Why isn't it pink?
0: I mean, it is a pink shirt, but...
1: A pink Hawaiian.
0: Yeah. Yeah.
1: Okay.
2: Clearly, they don't understand how to celebrate.
1: No. Well, another way to celebrate would be getting good players and winning, but that... We're not even going there.
0: This you'll like this maybe.
1: All right.
0: Friday, July 10th, brawl in the ballpark.
1: Oh, I already know about this.
0: It's the Twins. What's AEW?
1: AEW is different. It's not. It's opposite of the WWE.
0: Okay.
1: So they're having
2: AEW. Yeah, are you going on?
1: No, they're having wrestling at the after they match.
0: And they're selling the lucha masked hat.
1: Yeah. Yeah.
0: And you can get VIP ringside access.
1: Yep, I knew they were doing that.
0: And then, I don't know if either of you probably won't care about this. Sunday, July 26th, is Hello Kitty night.
1: Oh, Connor does.
0: You love Hello Kitty?
1: His lunchbox is Hello Kitty.
2: I don't have a lunch.
1: Don't you have a lunch? A Hello?
2: No, I do not.
1: You don't?
2: So here's my take on this.
1: All right, let's do it. It's about time, by the way.
0: There's a lot more good ones that you both are going to like.
2: Do the Twins know how to celebrate theme nights, or they just pick random things?
1: It sounds random. Yeah, let's hear some more.
0: Okay. Wine, women, and baseball. You get a little bag with that, too.
1: Okay.
0: This is for you, Scott.
1: Broadway.
0: Friday, August 28th, Yacht Rock Night.
1: Oh.
2: You should go to that.
1: When is it?
0: Friday, August 28th, and you get a captain's hat that's got a Twins logo on it.
1: So here's the problem with Friday, August 28th. It's not. When I say problem, I meant problem attending Yacht Rock Night. I think I'm busy already.
0: It's already planned out that far in advance.
1: Yeah, I think if I'm not mistaken, there's a company that I know, sort of, that I've done some stuff with. It's called Highland Popcorn.
2: Oh yeah, State Fair.
1: And I will be at the State Fair with this other guy. And maybe Connor, depending, you know.
2: I will go, definitely.
1: Connor comes and goes at the state fair because he's busy.
0: Mm-hmm.
1: But we'll be at the state fair. But there's also a Yacht Rock review for the state fair at the band shell, I believe, which is right next to our booth.
0: Well, that's very cool.
1: Yeah, so
0: Yacht Rock all over the
1: while
0: place.
1: That would probably be the one Twins game I attend, I won't be able to because I will be with this guy, most likely at some point that day at Highland Popcorn. And then we'll walk over to the Yacht Rock.
2: Yeah, we will.
1: And by the way, we'll get to this after. Why don't we just, we can do it now, right?
0: Yeah, go
1: you
0: for
1: wanna,
0: it.
1: Hey,
0: yeah.
1: So wait, I got, you want to read this? And what do you, you want me to read this?
2: I'll read it.
1: Okay, but before you read this, I have a super important question that's not on here. You ready?
2: Yeah.
1: No, are you ready?
2: I'm ready.
1: I said,
2: are you ready?
1: What time is it, Connor?
2: It's 11 o'clock. You're listening to the hottest radio show on a Pundit Fogtown Community Radio. Connor Schooner right here in the Mark Hughes studio.
1: All right. And then,
2: them apples.
1: love it. And then as an added bonus, you want to listen to read it?
2: I'll read it.
1: All right. Little added bonus today.
2: Hey, Frogtown, love the music, stories, and community voices you hear on WFNU. 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
1: Yep.
2: Your membership helps keep community voices on air.
1: Awesome.
2: Learn more, become a member at WFNU.org/membership.
1: Very nice.
0: Good job.
1: Did we miss anything down here? Oh, we already did this part. Okay, sweet. Good job, Connor.
0: Things,
1: you're
0: almost
1: a professional. What was I saying before? Oh, State
0: Yacht Rock.
1: Fair. So, last year, just to recap, and this is, we'll talk about when we get closer, although it's kind of close, actually.
2: Yeah, it is.
1: Are you guys making popcorn already for that?
2: Or I think
1: probably
2: no.
1: Probably pretty soon, right?
2: Pretty soon.
0: Is there a special new State Fair flavor?
1: I
2: don't know.
1: I think they're working on one.
2: I think Goog knows more than I do.
1: Who?
2: Goog knows.
1: Oh, well, we don't want him to call. So hopefully he's not listening. There might be in the works. I don't know. I do know big news is that there'll be, I don't know if I can say this or not, 10 extra feet to the booth.
0: Oh, yes. I think that's been announced.
1: Okay.
0: Yes.
1: So
2: that was really small last year.
1: So Goog will have one side. I'll have the other.
0: Okay.
1: Cash on one, credit on the other.
0: Nice.
1: we have a little system. But and Connor in the midst, smack

0: dab in the middle in the way.
1: Just keep asking.
0: Just standing right
1: questions.
0: In the right in the way, asking people questions.
2: Are we gonna do volunteers this year? That
0: I think no. I think it's gonna be a very tight crew. Just family and you. Well, you, and owners, family
2: what,
0: and owners.
2: What is family and family?
0: No, I was. I don't know. I didn't. I lost the train of thought, so I just said it twice. Sorry.
2: So is there going to be volunteers or just rather?
0: No volunteers. We don't need volunteers.
2: Last year was a little bit of, we just didn't plan well.
0: I think it was, considering it was the first year we overplanned. We just didn't need them because we were all there. And
1: so is the store taking a break while you
0: No,
1: you guys
0: they
1: were at the
0: there's
1: fair?
0: I think the hours, I will find out more at the end of the summer. I think the store hours are somewhat limited just because
1: staffing
0: everything lives. Goes into the state mm-hmm. fair, but there's still some store hours because they have to be there making the popcorn.
1: Oh,
0: too.
1: Sure, yeah.
0: Of course.
1: Where so the magic is made.
0: So my question is, last year, you, Goog, and I went on, what was the ride we went on?
2: Don't know. I don't
0: the
2: know.
0: The Space Needle?
1: Yeah, Space Needle.
2: It was dizzy.
0: We all got sick. Like, I was stunned.
2: And I was like, you know what? I'm going into the Haunted Mansion.
0: Okay, we're
2: going
0: to get to that
1: yeah,
0: in a second.
1: Right, Connor,
0: I've got we're gonna. I'm going to bring that. We're going to get that in a second. But I know rides that I can't go on because I... One time I did get sick, and now I can't go on anything uh-huh. that spins.
1: Oh, yeah.
0: I didn't really take into account that it spun because it's so slow. The three of us were hurting by the end, and I was embarrassed. Not only for these two, but for me. But
1: well, there's got to be something about the height and
0: it's a great view, but I had to stop watching after about a minute. It was extremely long, too, wasn't it?
2: How long was it?
0: You were there with me. You so dragged us
2: 40
0: on.
2: Minutes?
0: All three of us were like, oh, boy. I think we went and sat at the band shell and watched Neil Diamond, maybe?
2: It wasn't Neil Diamond.
0: I don't know who it was.
2: He wasn't there.
0: Well, not... No, it's the Neil Diamond, like, knockoff Neil Diamond.
2: Okay. And then Journey played at the State Fair?
0: Who?
2: Journey or Death Leopard?
0: I don't know. I wouldn't see either, so I don't know.
2: Bob Dylan's playing at Shakopee, the new amphitheater.
1: That's cool.
2: July 6th, 10 a.m.
0: 10 a.m.? Yep. Is that because he's so old? There's no chance he's playing. Is that 10 a.m.? It might be the
1: finding.
2: That's an all day thing, probably.
0: 10 a.m. is the earliest concert I've ever heard of.
2: That's an all day
0: thing. Although, for him, it would make sense because he goes to bed probably at 1 after bingo.
2: He is 85 years
1: he's
2: old.
1: He's got to stay up for Wheel of Fortune.
0: Yeah, that's true. I guess we're checking on the 10 a.m. rumor.
1: Come on, Connor. Okay. Bob Dylan is going to be at the Mystic Lake Amphitheater in Shakopee Monday, July 6th, 7 p.m.
2: Whoa.
0: Can I just ask where you came up with 10 a.m.?
2: Well, I thought it said 10 a.m.
0: What did? You had the date right. That's impressive.
2: Bob Dylan, 10 a.m.
0: Yeah, I don't think so. But okay, are you going?
2: Yeah, I
0: well, you love Bob Dylan.
2: I might go.
0: Well, why wouldn't you?
2: As Bruce Springsteen's playing there, too,
0: well,
2: I'd
0: Bruce
2: go.
0: Springsteen's not. It's Bob Dylan. So would you go?
2: Yeah, I would.
0: I mean, are you going?
2: I would go.
0: Well, why don't you go?
2: I will go.
0: Why are you just threatening to go? Go.
2: I'll go.
0: All right, so Connor will be there July 6th, unless you're out of town for the 4th.
2: Yeah.
0: All right, so let's get to this haunted house thing.
1: Yeah.
0: We have been talking, we've been on the air 14 years, I think, now?
1: At least.
0: Maybe 17, 16.
1: Maybe.
0: Yeah. We've been on the air almost a decade mm-hmm, we've been on the air. Mm-hmm. And I believe since day one, you and I have talked about the haunted house.
2: We're going to go.
0: No, you're not.
2: We're going
0: nope,
2: there.
0: No, you're not. You're not. You're not.
2: We're going
0: No, nope, you're not. Because you know how I know you're not? Because, A, we talk about it every year. The reason I know you're
2: we're
0: not...
2: We're going in there this year.
0: You and I got to the very front door. We had two more... All we had to do was buy the ticket and go mm-hmm. in. And what'd you do?
2: Chicken out. Because I'm a chicken.
0: So... I've worked at the, I used to work there. I know.
2: If that go in there, they ain't going to touch me.
0: I don't think they really touch you anymore.
1: I don't think they're allowed to.
0: No, because they get punched in the face, but they scare you.
2: Pop.
0: Yeah, so we're not going though. We're not doing that.
2: I might. Next year.
0: No, next year. No, not might. You absolutely will not.
2: I'm going.
1: What if?
2: I'll bring Highland Popcorn in there too.
0: It'll be scattered all over the place. We didn't say something.
1: I think we should have a bet.
0: Oh, I'll bet anything you want.
1: I mean, we have a lot of bets.
0: I'll give you my car if you go in there.
2: He's not going in there.
0: You're not going in there.
2: You're giving me your car? Oh, yeah.
0: Yeah, you're not going in there.
2: Give me the keys.
0: No, I'm not giving you the
2: keys. I'm going to Florida.
0: I'll give you the keys when you get out of there. You can go wherever you want. It's your car. I don't care where you go with it. When you step out of the haunted house, I will give you the keys to the car.
2: All right.
0: What do you give me if you want?
2: Bring it on. Bring it on, buddy. Bring it on. That's not scary.
0: Well, no, because you and I are sitting here. What do you give me if you don't go in?
2: Nothing.
0: Well, that seems fair. Don't tell me popcorn.
2: I'll give you a check to buy the twins. You and me should buy the twins.
0: No. No.
2: Your friend should.
0: Who's my friend? Oh, no, no. Did you know that it costs like a $2 billion? I mean, buying the twins isn't like buying that T-shirt. It's a little bit of money.
2: A little bit of money these days when teams spend much more than the Twins do. Twins are cheap.
0: Yeah, well, I think we've established that.
2: $1 million you know is not expensive.
0: You know what else we're doing right now? It's called deflecting. We've completely moved on from the haunted house bet.
2: $1 million is not the expensive anymore.
0: Okay, so my keys to my car when you walk out of there.
2: When you walk out.
0: Or you buy me lunch every single day.
2: I will do that.
0: At the state fair.
2: I will do that.
0: No, you won't.
2: I don't have the
1: money. I will be there as a witness.
0: He still owes me like how many cases of Diet Coke. I feel like you owe me half of the Egan plant of Diet Coke. You've made me so many Diet Coke bets I've never gotten paid off.
1: So Connor, are you nervous about the ghosts in there?
2: I'm nervous about the ghosts.
1: Are you?
2: Yeah.
1: What do you think they're gonna do?
2: Touch me all over the.
0: No, they won't touch you. That I can guarantee you.
2: If they scare me, I'm scaring them.
0: Well, they're gonna scare you. Well, do you know how many times they probably get you scream like people screaming right back at them?
2: A lot.
0: They're sort of immune to it when they do it all day. All right. Well, is there another ride that you have not gone on out there that you're thinking about?
2: The biggest ride in the state fair.
0: What's that?
2: I don't know what it is, but it's pretty scary.
0: Do you sort of know what it is?
2: No, I don't.
1: What does it look like?
0: What if it's? How do you know? Define the biggest ride.
2: Is it the wild thing?
1: I think you're thinking of Valley Fair.
0: That's Valley Fair. Have you ever been to Valley Fair?
2: Yeah, no, I haven't.
0: I haven't been
1: there
0: in a long time.
1: They just celebrated their 50-year anniversary.
0: I have not been there in forever.
2: I did go there, but a long time ago.
0: Yeah, me too. Mm-hmm. Me too.
1: Do you know, fun fact, the magician there, Max the magician, was the magician on Saved by the Bell.
0: Okay, so I've seen him.
1: Yes.
0: But I saw him... where did I see him? I might have seen him there.
1: Yeah,
0: he spends the summer there. Yeah,
1: yeah. I like the Saved by the Bell.
0: Yeah, that you'd like reference. That. Do you like magicians?
2: Yeah.
0: You don't seem happy about it. Do you like?
2: I like them okay.
0: What don't you like about magicians? Do they make you disappear once and not bring it back?
2: Yeah. When I was in high school, there was this senior class thing where somebody controlled your minds.
0: Oh, hypnotist.
2: Ooh. Yeah.
0: Oh, the hypnotist thing. I've seen some crazy hypnotist things.
2: Do they control your mind?
0: So, wait, I shouldn't even bring this up. A very, very, very good family friend a long time ago was a hypnotist.
1: Oh.
0: And he worked with athletes. But he could literally walk up and put a $100 bill on the table and say, Katie, you can't pick that up. And you're literally going like this. Like, he can hypnotize you without you realizing. Wow. No, he couldn't do it to me. So I don't know why, because I could. He went. But I saw him do some crazy things. He had a lady friend, and we were at a Twins game at the very old place they used to play. And he says to her that, he goes, I just gave you a – no, it's probably 90 degrees outside, middle of the day. And he says, I just gave you – because he used to work with the Twins. I just gave you a fur coat. And she starts – now, most people would go like this. She's petting the fur. Because she's picturing fur.
1: Yeah.
0: And then she starts sweating. We're like, this is the crazy. I've seen her. I've seen him lock her in the car. The car is open. He goes, you can't open the door. The car's locked.
1: Is this someone he was dating, or is it?
0: No, sort of, not really.
1: So anyways, how do you date a hypnotist?
2: That'd be really scary. It was a senior thing. It was a lock-in.
0: Yeah, at Highland.
1: Yeah.
2: He controlled everyone's minds. He said, do this, and they did that.
0: So are you going to are you going to work today?
2: Yeah.
0: So I'm going to tell a story, and I need your attention.
2: Mm-hmm.
0: Not out the window. I need your attention.
2: Yeah.
0: So the guy you work with and I,
2: yeah,
0: was speaking to magicians. We were in Florida a very long time ago, and there was an act called Ziegfeld and Roy.
1: Uh-huh.
0: It didn't end great. But anyways, they used to have tigers and lions and stuff, okay?
2: Yeah.
0: At the Mirage. If he's listening now, he probably is furious I'm going to tell this story. So we had really good seats. We were like, they had the seats, and then they had the stage, and then they had the orchestra. We were like into the stage.
1: Oh, cool.
0: He made an elephant disappear.
2: How did he do that?
0: Right in front of us. But before he made the elephant disappear, that elephant might have peed on your boss today.
2: Oh.
0: Maybe one of the greatest highlights of my life.
2: He might call you out for it.
0: No, well, it happens, so I can't. I have witnesses, like a lot.
2: Because I told you not to do that, Goog.
0: No, Goog didn't pee on the elephant. The elephant peed on Goog. I thought that's all you have to say?
2: Maybe.
0: Okay, well, I guess
1: so that, did the pee disappear after the elephant disappeared?
0: It was on his clothes. But yeah, they right in front of... Well, I saw how they did it, so I don't really want to get into it because we were too close. But it was quite interesting.
1: Cool.
0: But anyways, all right, so you don't like magicians. Do you like people that like impersonate people?
2: Yeah, I do. I like people when they impersonate Elvis a lot.
1: Oh yeah,
0: that's a good one.
2: Elvis is not dead if they dress up like him. And I remember back in the '70s.
1: You remember
2: Bruce Springsteen jumped the fence, tried to see Elvis at Graceland.
0: Is that true?
2: And he wasn't home at the time.
0: What happened to Bruce? I feel like someone like Bruce Springsteen wouldn't need to jump the fence.
1: Right, he could just see him.
0: You know So you sometimes go to Pompano Beach, Florida, don't you?
2: Yeah.
0: What if I told you that the lady that Goog and I see when we're down there, their next-door neighbor keeps the boat of an Elvis impersonator and has a show there that you should go see.
2: Mm-hmm.
0: Would you go see like an Elvis impersonator?
2: I would.
0: Could see you liking that.
1: Mm-hmm.
0: That's it. But he'll call me today with 1,000 things. He's got nothing today.
2: I have something. You guys are going to beat the hell out of Holy Angels.
0: Yeah, I wish.
2: 10-0.
0: I wish. Fake news, by the way, if anyone's listening.
2: It's real news, not fake.
0: I didn't say that. He said that.
2: I did say it.
1: Also real news, Connor was right. In April 1976, Bruce Springsteen famously hopped the stone wall at Elvis's Graceland Mansion. After playing a show, him and Steve Van Zandt took a cab to Graceland, and then around 3 a.m. jumped the wall. He ran to the front door where security guards tackled him and told him Elvis was in Lake Tahoe.
0: I feel like they didn't... that's so weird.
2: Yeah.
0: He should have been arrested.
2: He should have.
0: Wow, that's interesting.
2: Why did he want to see Elvis?
0: You knew it. You knew the story.
1: Oh, there's more. Springsteen tried to impress the guard by saying that he had just been featured on the cover of Time and Newsweek magazine. But the guard politely escorted him and Steve off the property.
0: That's not good for Bruce if the guard didn't know who Bruce was. How did you know that story?
2: Because I heard about it on the news with Top 100 Rocks stuff.
0: When it happened?
2: Yeah.
0: It was 1976?
2: I don't know why you would jump a great wall.
0: What, do you remember what you were doing when you were watching the news that day?
2: No, I heard it.
0: Was it local news or national news?
2: I heard it on the highlights of Top 10 stuff. That's what happened in 1976.
0: Wait, time out. So you saw something of the top 10 things that happened in 1976.
2: Yeah,
0: all the top 10 things that happened, Bruce.
2: When I was at work, they counted down top 10 stuff what happened in rock history.
0: Was that like on all rock history?
1: Got it.
2: Yeah.
0: Was that on a certain like channel?
2: KQRS, they say it.
0: Oh, the radio had that.
2: Yeah.
0: Oh.
1: Cool.
0: He's got a great memory, by the way.
1: Yeah.
2: Could he jump the fence now?
0: How old is Bruce?
2: 76.
0: I'm going to guess no, but I don't know. I feel like he doesn't need to. Well, first of all, I mean, Elvis...
1: There'd be no one there to see.
0: Yeah, Elvis isn't exactly... He's not in Lake Tahoe. He's. I mean, I don't know where he is.
2: Then who lives at Graceland now?
0: I think it's just a museum, right?
2: Yeah.
0: Doesn't the daughter own it? Or, no, she...
1: I'm not sure.
0: His daughter passed away, I think.
1: I think so.
0: Yeah. Someone owns it.
2: Lisa Marie.
0: His ex-wife, I bet, owns it, right?
2: Yeah, they were married. They weren't divorced.
0: Are you sure?
2: They are still married.
1: So nobody lives there today.
0: Yeah, that
1: is. It's just a museum and a tourist destination.
0: But you went to, right?
2: Connor? Who owns it?
0: I'm sure the state, the family.
2: Yeah. I did go there, and I stayed in the hotel.
0: You did a show from the Graceland.
2: The guest house.
1: That was cool.
2: The guest house.
1: His granddaughter owns it. Mm-hmm. Actress and filmmaker Riley Keough.
0: Yeah, because her mom was Lisa.
1: Yes.
0: Marie.
2: So, what?
0: Can you name a film she's been in, by the way? No.
2: So, does she go see the thing?
0: She doesn't have to, probably. She just gets the money. Like, when you went on a tour, you paid. Yep. She just gets the money and... Probably has to pay to upkeep it and stuff. Mm-hmm. I think she owns a lot of the stuff, like his records and all that stuff.
2: And who has the donkeys back there? The horses?
0: They just live there, right?
1: There's got to be a caretaker that helps take care of the place and the animals.
0: And to be honest, I wasn't aware there was donkeys and horses back there.
2: Yeah.
0: Did he have them when he was living there?
2: I think so.
0: Wow, they must be old.
2: It was imaginary. They're
0: imaginary donkeys?
2: They want to show you what was it all about back then.
0: Oh, so they don't have real donkeys?
2: They might.
0: When you were there, did they have real donkeys?
2: Yes.
0: Oh, cool. Hmm. What famous... You've been around a lot. Like, you've traveled a lot since the 70s.
2: Traveled around the world. You have. In the seven seas.
0: Is there some, like, thing, like...
2: I was born in the 70s. But I do know a lot.
0: You do know a lot. Is there some museum or city or historical landmark that you want to see that you haven't seen? Like, you've been to Graceland.
2: The Beatles Hall of Fame.
0: You've been to the White House.
2: I want to see the Beatles.
0: Like, go to London?
2: Yeah.
0: And see?
2: Beatles exhibits.
0: You go to Penny Lane.
2: Penny Lane.
0: That's a real place. That's a real street.
2: Have you ever been to London?
0: Yes.
2: When did you last go there?
0: I was there last week.
2: You were there?
0: No. Long, long time ago.
2: Have you ever been to Rome?
0: No.
2: It's hot there during the summer.
1: Mm-hmm.
0: It's hot here in the summer.
2: Not as much as there.
0: Okay. Fair enough. Do we know that to be true? So is there somewhere you want to see that you haven't? So the Beatles, where they were from. Do you like the Beatles?
2: I want to go to Tokyo, Japan.
0: Whoa. What would you do in Tokyo?
2: Just hang out there.
0: Can you imagine him in Tokyo? Mm-hmm. You'd be like
1: the
0: Godzilla.
1: Yeah.
2: Japanese food.
0: They'd make a movie of you in
2: Godzilla?
0: Well, I don't know about Godzilla, but just walking down the street. Whoa. Here comes Connor.
2: Whoa. Whoa.
1: People probably want to take pictures.
2: Are people
1: with
2: tiny
1: you.
2: There?
1: They're a lot shorter than
0: they're
1: us.
0: A lot shorter than I mean, they're probably me and Katie would fit in.
1: Yeah.
0: You not so much. Okay. You're going to go to Tokyo.
2: Someday, not soon. Someday.
0: Well, I didn't mean to.
2: Somebody just called. Oh, I thought I heard a flash.
0: I didn't mean tomorrow, but like, what would you eat there? Like, are you prepared?
2: Japanese food.
0: So what do you like that's Japanese? Or what kind of food do you like?
2: I'm trying to get healthy stuff.
0: Okay, but you're in Tokyo. You got to eat. So what would you eat?
2: I don't know. I got to figure it out.
1: Do you like sushi?
2: Yes.
1: Okay.
0: Do you actually like sushi?
2: I like it okay.
0: When was the last time you had sushi?
1: Never.
0: Connor?
2: Don't have to.
0: When was the last time you had sushi?
2: Well, my mom gave me sushi a couple of months ago.
0: And you liked it?
2: Yeah.
0: Okay. Fair enough.
1: They have a lot. Do you like steak?
2: I love steak.
1: Yep, I have a lot of steak there.
2: Like Wagyu steak.
1: Wagyu steak, yeah.
0: That's big Japanese.
2: Mm-hmm. Is your mom still in Florida?
0: I haven't talked to her. I don't know where she is.
2: It's so hot down there right now.
0: She might be in Tokyo, I think.
2: It's so hot in Florida. I can't believe how.
0: Dude, it's 92 here. How much hotter could it be in Florida?
2: A lot.
0: You don't think it's hot here?
2: If you don't have AC in your condition.
0: In my condition? Do you have AC?
2: If you don't have AC in your house,
0: yeah, it's that would be hard. That would be hot. That would be tough. There's not enough fans to.
2: Remember when you were at your house and you saw this big turtle in your garage, outside your house?
0: No. What happened?
2: It made a big bang and you heard it.
0: His tail was hitting the I showed you the picture.
2: Yeah.
0: I lost all my pictures. Something happened, but yeah, I had giant turtle at the front door just. His tail hitting the window.
1: Did he want to come in, or why was he?
0: I don't know. So you know how there's. So we have the door, and then the side of the door is like glass. You know, like there's like a little.
2: Was he gonna break it?
0: So like our front door is the door, and then the side is just the little glass thing. Yeah. His tail kept hitting the glass thing, and I'm like, who's pounding on the door? This is no. I went on, I'm like, holy shnikes. So I took a picture, and then I'm like, well, how you can't.
1: Yeah, now what?
0: So I just watched, and eventually went into the bushes right next to there, and I'm like, that's crazy. And then like 2 hours later, he was gone.
1: I wonder why they went.
0: So we have ponds behind us, but that turtle would have had to walk all the way around the block to get to my front door. Whoa. Then there's a bunch of townhomes, like randomly mine, but to get from the pond, I don't even know how he did it.
1: There's a couple reasons turtles wag their tails. If they're going to go to the bathroom.
0: Oh, nice.
1: So he
0: wanted to go to the bathroom. Yeah, I didn't let him in.
1: Or if he's excited for being in a new environment.
0: Well, that was a new environment.
1: Or they're also stretching their muscles after basking.
0: Well.
1: So.
2: He wanted to come into your house.
0: Thing looked nasty.
2: He wanted to go into your house.
0: Yeah, well, he didn't.
2: If you let him in.
0: I wasn't letting him in.
1: Oh, or they could be, it's mating behavior. If it's a male tortoise, he could be kicking up his back legs as part of his courtship display.
0: So the turtle liked me.
1: Yes. He was trying to get your attention.
0: Guess that never crossed my mind.
2: So you took care of that one dog, remember?
0: I did. We did take care of a dog.
2: How'd you like it?
0: For 10 days. I liked it.
2: Did you walk him?
0: What?
2: Did you walk him?
0: I didn't really. Yeah, we did.
2: Did he see the turtle? He freaked out?
0: No, the turtle, he would have freaked out, I think. No, he wasn't there for the turtle. Okay, well.
1: How's Bear doing?
2: He's doing great.
1: Are you walking him still?
2: Yeah, not in the hot weather.
0: Hey, someone told me they saw you at the JCC working out the other day. Did you see someone I know?
2: No.
0: Yeah, you did. Someone told me they saw it. I'm trying to think.
2: Who was it?
0: Someone at baseball told me they saw that Connor guy that's mean to you at the. I saw him at working out at the JCC.
2: No, tell him who I mean to you. Tell him he's wrong. Tell him he's wrong.
0: About what part?
2: That I mean to you. I never mean to you. Tell him tonight that he is wrong. Or tell him to come on the show. We can settle it.
0: You know what? Can I tell you something? I literally cannot remember who told me. Were you at the JCC working out this week?
2: Tuesday.
0: Okay, someone saw you there Tuesday, I'm telling you.
2: I don't know who it was.
0: I can't remember.
2: Was it a kid?
0: I think so, yeah. Did you see any kid that from STA there or anything?
2: No.
0: Okay.
1: You know who else I heard was at the JCC? Your buddy that you ran into in the bathroom one time.
0: Really?
2: Tim Walls
1: playing pickleball at the JCC.
2: When?
1: Last month.
0: Oh, wow.
2: Did he have security there?
1: I don't know. I don't think so.
0: Does the JCC? Oh, maybe it's the Minneapolis one.
1: Oh, I don't know.
0: Does St. Paul have pickleball?
2: Yeah, they do too.
0: Oh, yeah. That would be closer.
2: I should have ran in to say, hey, Governor, how are you?
0: Remember me?
2: Last time we met,
0: we were in the bathroom at the Vikings.
2: He didn't have security there.
0: No, that was a while ago. That was when he was first governor.
1: Yeah.
0: He
1: Before he flew,
0: I think he was a little bit more under the radar back when you and him were in the bathroom together.
2: Now, during COVID, governors became more popular.
0: We certainly heard a lot more from him, didn't we?
2: Now, let's take a look at Memorial Day.
0: Yeah, my friend
2: Jack went to the state capitol, looked at memorial services, memorial statues. Guess who wasn't there? Governor Walls. where he was George Floyd Square dancing.
0: Well, okay, I'm going to assume all this is true.
1: He was at George Floyd Square. It was the sixth year since George Floyd was
0: on Memorial
1: murdered.
0: Day.
1: Yeah,
0: oh, it on just that happened day. To be. Okay. Uh-huh. And you're upset that he was dancing.
2: He should have been at the Memorial Fort Stanley National Cemetery.
0: So tell us, okay, so I wasn't aware of either of these things. What happened at the service? Tell me about that.
2: No, we just went to the Capitol and looked at statues.
0: You just went in observance of
2: the... Somebody tried to get into the Capitol.
0: While you were there?
2: Yeah.
0: Did they stop you? Did they tackle you?
2: No. Somebody else tried to get in.
0: Oh, not you. You didn't try to get in. Because I've been with you and you've tried to get into the governor's mansion before and I've had to stop you.
2: No, I didn't try to get in.
0: No, he just, every time we drive by, hey, let me out. I'm going to go in. Is that not true?
2: No.
0: Oh.
2: It is true.
0: All right. So I didn't even know. Where are these statues?
2: They're at the state capitol.
0: But like, where did you have to go in to see them?
2: No, they're outside.
0: Oh, I didn't know they were.
2: And there was a peace officer's memorial. I went in there.
0: Outside too?
2: Yeah.
1: Yeah, they're pretty cool. It's like a bunch of different sculptures and things.
0: Was there a lot of people there?
2: No, no one there.
0: Just you guys?
1: Wow. Surprised.
0: Well, including the governor wasn't there either, as we found out.
1: Dancing.
2: He should have been at Fort Snelling. Remembering our soldiers.
0: It should have been at Fort Snelling.
2: Yeah, he should have been there.
0: Yeah, no, I could see that. They have a big service.
2: Why wasn't he there?
0: I mean, you're telling me things I'm hearing for the first time, so I haven't had a chance to find out why he wasn't there. Well, he was dancing at George. I mean, he clearly thought he should go to the George Floyd.
2: Well, maybe it was an AI thing. Artificial.
0: What was AI?
1: I think he was at the George Floyd Square that day.
0: Now, you're upset about his dancing. Is it his technique, or what don't you like?
2: His technique.
0: Is he not a good dancer?
2: No, probably not.
0: Now, this is not, please, this is not a political statement.
2: No, it's not. No,
0: but
2: it's not.
0: I would venture to guess he's not a good dancer either. No, I'm not a good dancer, so I don't think this is making a political statement, but I would believe he's not a very good dancer.
2: They show it.
0: There's probably other things he could do well.
2: They probably show it as a good dancer.
1: Well, Megyn Kelly's got a clip.
0: Oh no!
1: Of him dancing. Let's see. Let's see how much it talks about.
0: And she's a big fan of his, so I'm sure. I'm sure that went well.
2: No, she's not. She's not big.
0: Yeah, fan. I was kidding. I didn't even know Megyn Kelly still had a show. Like, what is she on? Do you watch her, Connor?
2: No. Do you?
0: No, I just said I didn't even know she had a show.
1: His dancing is not as bad as I thought it would be.
0: Really?
1: He's doing something, I don't know what dance this is, but it's kind of like a lean back.
0: The funky chicken?
1: he's in a group of people dancing, so it looks better.
0: Oh, he's in a line dancing.
1: Yeah, pretty much.
0: Okay. Yeah, what is your favorite, what is your new, we gotta go in a second. What is your
2: new... Why do we have to go?
0: Well, we have to at least get off the air. You could sit here all day. But what news show, like, what's your latest, where do you get your news information now?
2: On my phone.
0: So you're not watching TV anymore?
2: No, on my phone.
0: You're done?
2: I'm done.
0: Okay. Well, on that note, next Friday, I don't know, was there any of the big event? Oh, next Friday you might be going to Pop. Is that Twins Pop?
1: Oh, Pop Night next Friday.
0: Pop Night,
1: yep.
0: You might be going, which wouldn't affect this show, so we should still be here.
2: Yeah, we should be.
0: Anything else you want that we didn't touch on?
2: SpongeBob SquarePants! SpongeBob SquarePants!
3: Ready? SpongeBob SquarePants!
1: Also, Saturday, August 29th, Twins SpongeBob Night.
0: What? Oh, I feel like you got to go to that one, Connor. See you next week.
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0: celebrating and imitating. 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
1: It's my big moment, my big speech, you know, I want to make sure I didn't leave anything out.

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It's about us against the system. That system that kills the human spirit. 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

Welcome to the Midday Escape. I'm your host, Philip Grisha, and it's Friday, the best day of the week, I always say. And we've got a great show lined up for you with a mix of smooth soul and R&B to reset your day. Let's ease into it. But you just heard Givian with Avalanche. I've got Waiting Room from Genevieve and Jordan Ward. Need You Bad from Jasmine Sullivan. And To Be Honest from Jill Scott and J.I.D. 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
1: We come through a lot of things, you know? 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

That was Jilly from Philly with something new from her album. That was To Be Honest. And to be honest, that was some real emotion and storytelling that will get you to settle into the day. We've got a lot more up next. We've got So from Amma, a couple minutes from the incredible Olivia Dean, and Nothing Is Impossible Without You, with you. And that's what we do. We come every week. Nothing's impossible. I got you. All right. Take care. Let's sit back and listen to the next set here on WFNU LP 94.1 FM St. Paul.

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1: 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Hold on.
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1: 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Hold on.
0: That music makes me feel warm inside. And grounded for the next set. Which is Givian, Sasha's Keeble. Sasha Keeble is our Spotlight Artist of the Week. She first gained attention through collaborations with UK producers and artists before building a reputation for emotionally honest R&B with soulful vocals. This week's Spotlight Artist, Sasha Keeble, will also come in with Replica and Feel Something. Replica is a duet with the one and the only Givian. So sit back and listen as we spotlight Sasha Keeble.

tell me you don't feel something right now. That vocal delivery is powerful. We've got much, much more, but I want to find out what you guys are doing this weekend. Let me know. Give me a call here at the station, 651-313-5125, and let me know what you're doing. I'm going to a couple grad parties, a grand opening, and going to a concert tonight. And then on Sunday, I'm kind of chilling out. But in the meantime, we've got all kinds of stuff going on in the Twin Cities. We've got for the families, we've got the Flint Hills Art Festival at the Ordway in downtown at Rice Park. And, that's always fun. Here we go with some more music. There Goes My Heart from LMA, Kissing in Public from Dustin Conrad, and Unhinged from Masego. 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

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Yeah.

3 songs left. I Need You from Kalani and Brandy, Spit It Out from Kate Tranada, and Rochelle Jordan, and Life Is Unfair. Life is unfair for sure. We've got a call today, and that's from Jazz Karras. 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
2: You know, the towers did not burn up. They turned into powder in midair.
3: Kind of scary to have this helicopter hovering around.
4: You walk up to him and confront him. They can't stand that.
5: Welcome to Another News. I'm Jeff Brady. For more than two centuries, authors, toxicologists, and medical researchers have been bringing awareness to the dangers of high oxalate foods. Yet, for a number of reasons, society hasn't absorbed this message, and so high oxalate toxicity continues to cause a wide range of symptoms, leaving everyone, including doctors, puzzled. Plants and fungi harness oxalates. It's a naturally occurring toxic compound used for their defense and survival. Some of the most popular fruits and vegetables are high in oxalates per serving, such as beets, carrots, and spinach. But the cultural bias associating them with health benefits help keep people from recognizing how their diet is working against them. For decades, aggressive marketing has persuaded many of us to derive the majority of our nutrition from plants. But under the radar, there's a major health toll to pay with unchecked consumption of certain plant food. Our guest, Sally K. Norton, has detailed an area of nutrition and health that's been ignored for years, hundreds of years. She's the author of the book titled Toxic Superfoods: How Oxalate Overload is Making You Sick and How to Get Better. Sally is an Ivy League nutritionist with a master's in public health. Sally, welcome to Another News.
6: Thank you so much. It's lovely to be with you. Thanks for that lovely

0: the overview of the situation. It's well done.
1: Thank you. You get into serious detail in your book, Toxic Superfoods, about how oxalates wreak havoc on the body. It's amazing how long this has been going without a lasting check and balance. I suspect we're looking at some type of industry obscuration ranging across several sectors. But Sally, the chronology of your research into oxalate toxicity traces back to your own health. Please tell listeners about your personal journey into this subject.
0: Well, I've been a nutrition-oriented person since I was a little tiny girl and decided in seventh grade that I would get a degree in nutrition when my science teacher showed this film strip that said, hey, if you eat a certain way, vegetables, you won't get cancer. And if you eat this way, hot dogs and junk, you will. And that concept resonated with me so strongly. I thought, well, if you knew how to avoid suffering, wouldn't you want to do that? I would both want to know how to do that for myself and help others. And so I've been on this nutrition journey actually since I was probably before I entered school. But my health wasn't great, and I started having issues. By the time I was 12, I was already having back pain and some fatigue, and in high school I was having trouble concentrating, and then I went into college and I developed foot problems, and that became a lifetime struggle with foot problems. I had to leave Cornell for a four-year leave of absence for surgery that I didn't recover well from, and I had tremendous arthritis. And by then, I was a vegetarian, and I did that for 8 years, and then I was vegan for 8 years. And during that time, my health just continued to degenerate, and I continued to have really severe problems with fatigue and so on. And I had no idea that my healthy vegetarian diet could do this. I also developed, IBS and intestinal problems. It just went on and on, and it was mysterious because I was living the most perfect, nutritionally perfect life. And so fast forward another few decades of things falling apart. I add in sweet potatoes to get off the vegan diet because I now can no longer tolerate wheat and beans and running out of foods to eat. And I did not notice that adding sweet potatoes caused me to have wrinkles develop all over around my eyes and age spots show up. Muscle knots at night, I would get this knife-like pain near my shoulder blades in the rhomboid muscle area, my back, that would make it hard to fall asleep. And, I went to the doctor with this growth on my head and had them cut it off at the dermatology office and asked about these little brown spots, and they laughed at me saying, that's age spots. I'm thinking, hey, I'm like 34 years old. Why am I showing up with age spots? Like, this is not funny. And so nobody knew, and I'm in integrative medicine and worked at UNC Medical School after I got my master's degree in the program in integrative medicine, and surrounded by all kinds of healers, all the alternative folks that we were interested in highlighting in the medical education for the medical students as well as the nursing students and other allied health professions such as dentistry and pharmacy. And I was well connected with medical people of all stripes, and none of us knew what was wrong with me. It took a lot longer when I could no longer work at another university job writing research grants for public health, where I needed a hysterectomy and didn't recover well, was feeling terrible, could no longer work, and now had a diagnosed sleep disorder where my brain was not able to sleep at all and was waking up 29 times every hour. And that launched this quest of like, what's poisoning my brain? And I thought it was IBS and, digestive problems, because they say that it's the overgrowth of the wrong bacteria in your gut that causes the brain toxicity that ruins your sleep. So I accidentally find the oxalate topic, even though I have a degree in it. In school, we're just taught it's for kidney stone patients, that paying attention to oxalates in our diet is for kidney stone patients. So this is ridiculous. I wasted my life being the perfect healthy nutritionist in holistic healthcare and public health and didn't have a clue about this. That's how ignorant we are about it. When I finally connected the food to the arthritis and got on this diet, the surprising thing was that my sleep disorder got better, my feet got better, My arthritis went away. My energy came back. My ability to think and function came back. I was just flabbergasted. And that kept me going in the research, which ended up being a book.
1: And thank you for continuing, because that this book is really amazing. You mention in your book how professional nutritionists, dietitians, and other experts will recommend high oxalate food to their patients or client without being informed on the nuances of oxalate intake. What are your thoughts on how human injury and even death from oxalate intake has remained invisible to the medical and health sector for so long?
0: Well, you know, it's a very complicated subject for lots of reasons. This interplay of science and culture is colluding to make this thing invisible. From a scientific standpoint, this is a very sneaky problem and hard to understand. It's hard to test for it. It shows up differently in everyone that's affected by it. So there's not a pat, single, simple way to even describe what's going on from a symptom side. There's a sort of not my job attitude with the medical profession really is not interested in diet anymore. That was something they did, you know, 1500 years ago. That was the centerpiece of medicine, was your lifestyle and your diet. But medicine moved into a high-tech direction, and they're expecting the nutrition and public health field will deal with it. And I think they're expecting the medical people to tell them that it's a big problem, and they're not. So there's this dismissive attitudes and kind of batting this topic away in a lot of other priorities for areas in medicine where you can develop an actual pharmaceutical product or procedure that keeps a sort of profit situation working in their behalf. This is not the kind of thing where you're going to make any money educating people about prevention of oxalate poisoning. And once you're toxic with oxalate, there's not going to be a drug remedy that's going to fix that.
1: Some might argue that there might be a profit motive to not tell people about oxalate increase and the disease that it can cause.
0: Absolutely, because there would be a huge downturn in blender sales and magazines covered with beautiful salads and all the supplements and other things that we can sell that may or may not be high in oxalate that may or not be doing any good if you're poisoning yourself and also causing a bit of malnutrition because of the poisoning has this malnourishing effect. You know, there's lots of incentives for people to ignore this because it's asking us to not expand so much into these concepts of superfoods and more and more and more and more is better, but to use a little bit of wisdom and contain what we're doing. That's not a message that makes money.
1: I like the contrast of high oxalate and low oxalate meal plans in your book. You also wrote about being aware of and identifying the different families of which high and low oxalate foods belong. For example, knowing the two families of vegetables low in oxalates. Would you please talk more about this?
0: Yeah, so plants have similar characteristics and they're evolutionary related and they're grouped in these families. And in categories of plants where we've selected plants to develop them as foods, there's probably 20 plant families. And actually, there's more than two that have a dominant set of characters in that family that's low in oxalate. And before I get into the families themselves, there's also a whole nother way to look at plants beyond their sort of genetic tendencies. There's also the plant part is designed for a certain role. Specifically, looking at seeds, which most foods we're eating are the nuts, the grains, and so on, the spices, a lot of seeds in the diet. And the tubers, similar concept where the plants need the seeds and the tubers, you know, the swollen roots in the ground like potatoes for the future plants, for the success of the species. Those things have to be relatively inedible and well protected from anybody who wants to eat them and eliminate them. So that there's certain plant parts that regardless of the family are going to be high in anti-nutrients and toxins like oxalate. And that is certainly true. So, but when you're thinking about the families, there's actually about four or five families that have lots of characters in them that are very low in oxalate. One of them is the cucurbit or the cucumber family. That's melons like watermelon, cantaloupe, honeydew, and so on. Pumpkin, winter squash, pumpkin seeds are very low. That's one of the exceptions of the seeds, is that pumpkin seeds are really low in oxalate. And then there's the mustard family or the brassicas. That's where the cabbage, cauliflower, broccoli, horseradish, turnips, kohlrabi, radishes generally, mustard, collards, watercress, bok choy, rutabaga, kale, Brussels sprouts. Those are all in this mustard family, and most of them are fairly low in oxalate. They're all basically one plant. We've developed them into all these different, seemingly different foods. And then there's the onions. They're in the lily family, chives, garlic, shallot. There's a couple exceptions there. Leek is on the high side. The palm family is coconut and dates. They're low. The blueberry family is cranberries and blueberries. Cranberries very low, and blueberry, especially the cultivated blueberry, sort of moderately low. And then there's the mint family, which is basil, rosemary, oregano, thyme, mint, so on. Those are things you use in small amounts anyway. So yeah, you can tell, you can quickly say, well, these are foods, plenty of foods here that are quite low in oxalate. And there's other families that have mixed tendencies to concentrate oxalate, and then families that are really high in oxalate.
1: Low oxalates are not exclusive to a specific family, which I find that that's interesting. And there are exceptions along the way. So there is some complexity here. And again, this is in Sally K. Norton's book, Wonderful Tables, explaining the amount of oxalate per serving or cup listed. And so you can use the book also as a reference. Sally, as you've mentioned, there's a known working level of how much oxalate intake the body can process each day. When the body gets more than 200 milligrams a day and moves into the high oxalate diet, a range of health issues and body processes begin. One is mineral deficiency. Would you please talk more about how dietary oxalates in the body contribute to mineral deficiency?
0: Right. So the main action of oxalate, oxalic acid is the parent compound. It has this charge on it, and it grabs positively charged ions, which are the minerals. It takes up calcium, magnesium, iron, and so on. And it does that in your food. So the minerals that we think are in the food are actually not available as a nutritive mineral because they're bound or will become bound with oxalate. So adding high oxalate foods to a meal, you can not only have trouble getting any of those minerals from that food in particular, but even other foods you eat with it. So you can reduce the calcium availability in milk by adding spinach to your milk, for example. And then once the oxalic acid gets into your bloodstream, which it does, it takes about probably 10 or 12 hours for all of it to get in because there's a digestive process. Food is in your digestive tract for a whole day. But it's like 4 hours after you eat, you're at a peak here of oxalate in your blood, and it starts affecting the mineral levels in your blood and in your tissues where the oxalate enters. So that includes ultimately removing calcium and other minerals from your bones and contributing mightily to bone loss. And difficulties with growth, of course, because you need these minerals as a child to grow properly. And that's has huge repercussions for long-term health. And then, of course, the oxalate and the crystals that it forms in the body. So as it grabs calcium, eventually calcium oxalate molecules get together and starts crystallizing. Both the ion of oxalate and the calcium oxalate crystals cause cell damage, which causes cells often to spill minerals like potassium. And you end up having to pee that out because potassium is supposed to stay inside your muscles and bones, not be floating around in your blood. So the kidneys remove it quickly. And when there's high oxalate coming out of the body, which it does through primarily through the kidneys and the urine, you're peeing out oxalate, that causes the kidneys to waste salt. So you can even become salt depleted from too much oxalate, which was what happened to me as a low salt, perfect vegetarian, low fat, low salt, high oxalate vegetarian, I was so, so depleted in sodium. That was really contributing to my fatigue mightily. That's dangerous too. If you start drinking pure water when you're depleted in salt, you literally can die. It's also so if you cause too much of a loss of calcium in the blood, the pacemaker in the heart is unable to do its job and the heart starts sort of fluttering around in a disorganized way. And you can get a condition called heart block, which is a form of heart attack that will kill you.
1: Sally, throughout your book, you show the critical role of calcium in cellular function and communication. Would you talk more about this mineral in terms of its interaction with oxalates, and can it help to take calcium supplements?
0: Calcium supplements are a really great benefit because it's the main binder of oxalate. Oxalate and calcium just adore each other. And when they get together, it's sort of a marriage with no divorce possibility in the body. They stick together really well, which makes it an effective binder. And so if you're getting calcium and have calcium in your digestive tract, that helps to hold some of the oxalate and prevent it from getting into your body, which is critical. And it also is probably a bit of a magnet in the colon to have calcium hanging around there, because the colon can help the blood empty out the oxalate when the kidneys are stressed and when acidity is high. They'll turn on these excretors and the colon will help you discharge oxalate out of the blood. And having calcium there helps to hold it so it doesn't float back into the bloodstream, because that attempt to get rid of it can be like emptying a leaky boat. But if you have the calcium there, it helps bind it. So it's very good for reducing absorption and supporting excretion of oxalate from the tissues. But calcium has got a bad rap. People are afraid of calcium supplements. They think calcium causes hardening of the arteries and calcifications around the body, which is a complete misunderstanding of how calcium works in the body. Calcium is very critical to cell function. It's fundamentally how the body runs itself, in terms of each cell knowing what it's supposed to do and when to do it and how to do it. Calcium is the messenger inside a cell that does that. Really important for nerve and muscle function, especially. When oxalate gets into cells, it causes a disruption in calcium ions in the cell, which completely deranges the cell function. And it's one of the ways that why oxalate is so toxic, because it gets it right in the communication channel. It's kind of like in a war zone, you'd want to cut all the power lines and blow up the bridges, because all the communication and for what's got to get done, the work that has to be done in the cell, gets cut off when you start messing up the calcium in the cells. So you will get calcium spilling into cells because of too much oxalate in the body, and the cells will start being overloaded with calcium, and tissues can start collecting calcium. But it's not because the calcium's doing it. It's because something is messing up the tissue function, causing a dysregulation of calcium. So it's whatever's interrupting the calcium management in tissues and cells is the problem with calcium. It has nothing to do with calcium itself.
1: Yeah, that's really important to understand. We didn't go too deep into the 200 milligram a day of oxalate intake in terms of what the body can handle, and you go into much depth. But before we do that, can you talk about some of the offenders, the main offenders, such as spinach, sweet potato, beets, almond flour, milk, and just so we can identify them?
0: Right. So it's not a huge list. It just happens to be like all the popular ones that are on the cool side of the school, right? Like, you got your spinach, Swiss chard, and beet greens. Those are the three dark leafy greens that are a problem. But they're pushed heavily because they're dark and they're leafy. But all the other greens are okay. The nuts as a category are a big problem, particularly almonds, cashews, and peanuts. And of course, almonds are being used in all kinds of ways and often dipped in and accompanying dark chocolate, which is probably the least fortunate news from this story, is that the chocolate is not the health food we're being told it is. There's potatoes and sweet potatoes. Now, sweet potatoes might be baby's first solid food, and potatoes become a daily food after the time you reach about a year and a half between the chips, the tater tots, the hash browns, the French fries, the baked, honestly, becomes a daily food for a lot of people, which makes potatoes a profound problem with oxalates. And then the bran, so whole wheat and brans of all the grains are high in oxalate. And the ones that you start using when you get rid of gluten in your diet, that's become a big thing. Things like quinoa, buckwheat, arrowroot, cassava. Cassava is now a popular snack food. Seeds like chia, hemp, and sesame. And then there's the blackberries, kiwis, and the fresh pomegranate fruit. They're also high in oxalate. And then there's turmeric, whole root turmeric.
1: Turmeric, and that's really being pushed a lot. But I noticed you wrote about raspberries and blackberries, and specifically the seeds. They have almost like a crushed glass layer in there. Can you talk more about those seeds?
0: Right. So all seeds have these layers around them, the bran on the outside and the various layers to protect them and keep them dormant. And oxalate crystals, little tiny, invisible. I mean, you're talking hundreds of them in one raspberry seeds. These are specks of fairy dust. They're so little. And there's a whole ring of them around the one of the outer layers in the raspberry seed. And that gives the seed hardness and toughness and helps promote its dormancy, helps to make it inedible and indigestible so it can pass through the digestive tract of because somebody's going to eat that raspberry and they're going to poop out those seeds. You're not going to digest the seeds. They're designed to be indigestible, and the crystals help with that. The crystals are also there because when the seed gets a chance to germinate and become the next raspberry plant, it's going to use the calcium in the calcium oxalate crystals as a cofactor on enzymes to do that growth work. So it's a way of storing the calcium for later and also making a protective shell around the critical parts of the seed inside. It's clever.
1: It's very clever. And the way that other animals deposit the seeds in different places, but at some point, I'm guessing the seed breaks down in the body and those oxalates do get released into the body.
0: Well, it's going to be different in everybody's digestive tract. And I think the big issue is that the crystals themselves are so abrasive to your own mouth, throat, stomach, and intestines. That whole, we call it the mucosal lining of the gut, but really the gut just has that single layer of cells. This is one layer of cells between the inside and the outside of you, because literally you're kind of like a donut. You have a hole in the middle of you that's still part of the outside world, in a way, and that's your mouth to anus. That whole digestive tract is sort of technically outside of you, right? And so, but there's just one layer of cells between you and that. And the crystals are quite abrasive. And you know this from plants that have so many of these crystals that they're obviously toxic. There's this plant that's at all the malls. It's a tropical plant called Diffenbachia. And it's called dumb cane because the oxalate crystals in there, these are the toothpick-shaped ones, they're so numerous that they cause lots of abrasion and damage to the mucosal lining of the mouth, throat, and voice box. And that turns on inflammation because it's so damaging. These things can puncture two cells deep. The vocal cords become paralyzed and you lose your ability to speak for days. That's why it's called dumb cane, because it makes you unable to speak. And that's the oxalate crystals doing that primarily by the tissue damage and prompting immune reactions. So this could be happening on a smaller scale, a very subtle scale, where the eating these crystals all the time is causing excessive inflammation in the digestive tract. But then, of course, there's the Vitamix and these fancy blenders that pulverize foods. And people will take things like their kiwi or their raspberries, and they'll pulverize them to the point where they liberate these crystals and make them that much more abrasive and damaging.
1: What's interesting here, Sally, as you're explaining this, is that the human body can really tolerate a lot of damage and give the illusion that this food is actually making you feel better and it's good for you. And can you talk about that element a little more?
0: Lots of layers of problems in this sneakiness of the situation. The biggest one being that we're completely ignorant to even suspect that these foods could in any way have a downside. We only hear, oh, 100% good, no upper limit, have whatever you want. It's good, it's good, it's good, it's good. Not that we should be, we're not trained to suspect that as a fishy story, but it really is a fishy story that you can just endlessly eat anything and it's okay. So without any warning or awareness, you would never suspect the food. I did not suspect the food. Here I was having nighttime attacks as I would get into bed, severe hiccup attacks, which would often then trigger some belching attacks. These are muscle spasms occurring in the diaphragm and the muscles of the digestive tract that were coming on at bedtime. That's a sign of neurotoxicity. The nerves are spazzing out. The nerves are like hyperexcited and they're causing these contractions, random, disorganized, strong, difficult contractions. I was having that every night, but I was living on sweet potatoes every day and often dinner 4 hours before bedtime. I was eating high oxalate meal that might have had even both Swiss chard, really the highest food there is chard and sweet potatoes in one meal. And I had no idea that's why I was suffering for years every night with those, that neurotoxicity. I, for one, even with my education, had no idea that hiccups were a sign of neurotoxicity. That means my nerves are poisoned and now they're causing muscle spasms. I never knew that hiccups were, that's what they were.
1: No, I didn't know that either. The mineral deficiency element is really interesting to me. Have you found that people eat more to compensate for mineral deficiencies and thereby increase the oxalate level?
0: I think what's prompting people to eat more of these foods is the fact that it's not working and they're feeling terrible. And the answer now is always more spinach. If you feel terrible, you're not getting enough leafy greens. And I think it's as much the cultural story that's perpetuating you're eating too much oxalate and you're going to end up eating more to try to solve the problems that too much oxalate is causing. And when people try to get off these foods, there is a tendency to have an addictive kind of attachment where suddenly you can't leave your potatoes alone. You have to have your potatoes. There seems to be a strong correlation between the food that's damaging us and our unwillingness to let it go. And whether that's the mineral deficiencies or not, I do think there is a neuroderangement from the neurotoxicity that's coming from the mineral deficiencies that's creating this anxiety and neediness and irritability and attachment.
1: Okay, that's a big deal. And I was wondering if you looked at a bigger picture, and it also could be boiled down to what we're putting in our bodies and the long-term effects of it. Do you look at it like that at times?
0: I really feel, that's why I got in the field, that how we eat is 80% of your performance, your function, and so on. Like your well-being in the short and especially the long run depends on what materials you supply it. And if you don't have enough of all the many, many compounds you need, or if you're way poisoning yourself with poisons, your body can't function. Fundamentally, there's a whole physical side to life that requires cells to be capable of functioning properly. And we forget that with brain health, that brain health depends on healthy cells. It's not just that your grandmother was mean. It's not all about your traumas all the time. It's the fact that you're physically traumatized and there's all this pessimism and irritability and lethargy, stress-related headaches, insomnia, mood problems, loss of motivation and indifference and apathy and depression and anxiety. These are all signs of neuroinflammation.
1: Right. You just touched on one component of the toxicity symptoms. I was wondering, Sally, are some people more tolerant than others in how their bodies process oxalates, such as a metabolic predisposition or something?
0: You know, there's a tremendous variability in how this poisoning shows up, when it shows up, where it shows up in the body. That is very crystal clear in the literature that everybody's going to be different. Even the amount that can kill you is somewhere between 5 and 15 grams of oxalate in a sudden acute ingestion. 5 grams would be like 8 spinach smoothies. And maybe 4 grams. I don't know. It sometimes takes 3 times that to kill somebody, and they don't know why. Because there's been so little serious attention of the effects of foodborne oxalates and the medical sciences on our health, and all this variability that we see in people who have an oxalate problem from a genetic disease, a very rare genetic disease, different responses to ethylene glycol poisoning, different responses, and so on. So, and I see it in the clients as well, that just mimics this, what the scientists call a confusing multitude of symptoms, confusing presentation from patients. It's going to look different. For example, kidney stones. The percentage of us that get kidney stones hasn't changed that much, even though we're all eating way too much oxalate these days. It's only somewhere between 12 and 15% of us who are truly prone to kidney stones. That is clearly genetic factors that are influencing whose kidneys end up clogged up with oxalate as kidney stones versus nephrocalcinosis, where we just fill up with diffuse calcifications of oxalate in the kidney tissue without blocking the tubules and causing that painful kidney stone event. But in the meantime, those of us who don't get kidney stones, we get fibromyalgia, we get headaches, we get fatigue, we get gout, we get other problems. So why is that? Well, there's so many factors that go into how nourished we are, what our genetics are, and how toxic we are, and how that all interacts. You have, if you're a statistician, you can see the number of permutations and combinations are enormous. And of course, all of us inherit genetics from tens of thousands of ancestors. So there's a huge amount of different expression of those genetics that will be influencing how this shows up. It's very complicated, and even if we wanted to study it, we're not likely to get a lot of firm answers. I think you can sort of tell a little bit from the symptoms that show up in different people. Those people, for example, who have a lot of tartar on the teeth, high tartar can be a reflection of high oxalate in the bloodstream. And so it could be that you're just constantly raising your blood levels of oxalate by eating so much so frequently. Or it could be that your system is slow to clear it from the blood, and it's lingering in the blood longer in your body than it is in someone else who doesn't get the tartar. But it may also have something to do with how well the salivary glands are concentrating the oxalate from the bloodstream, which they do something like over 10 times the level of oxalate in the bloodstream will be found in the saliva. They naturally move oxalate out of the blood into your mouth. So you can see that there's various factors behind that. Some people could be eating the same level of oxalate and see less tartar on their teeth. But that just means the oxalate's going elsewhere in the body and being handled differently. The other side to this that I failed to mention is absorption of oxalate definitely has to do with gut health and how well the gut is doing at restricting the movement of the oxalate into the bloodstream. And that's really variable. The percent that we can absorb from the food could be anywhere from 5 to 60%. And if you're on the high end and you're absorbing more than 20%, you're considered a hyperabsorber of oxalate, and you're getting a lot more from the food, which means a relatively low oxalate diet can cause oxalate poisoning in that person. And of course, how much fiber and calcium and other things are in the foods will affect that as well. But there's most of it is about the health of the cells in the gut. And sadly, many people have digestive problems and gut inflammation. And the more of the oxalic acid and oxalate crystals you eat, the more undercooked beans and other plant foods that have this abrasive or this toxic effect on the gut, the more likely you're going to develop a leaky gut.
1: Why do you suspect the establishment continue to ignore oxalate toxicity as a medical problem? Even 100 years ago, as you point out, Dr. Golding Bird raised awareness to it.
0: Yeah, Dr. Bird is a fascinating guy, really kind of a hero. So I'm so glad I was able to fit a little bit about his story and who he ended up dying tragically as a very young man from the complications of kidney stones. He knew he had oxalate poisoning just in his day, which was the early 1800s. we didn't have a good way to measure it in the foods. And I don't think he was aware that his daily potatoes and tea were probably murdering him. That's what really did him in. But he was a brilliant guy. And he and several colleagues were raising the clarion call. Like, this is a real thing. Too much oxalate in the body diminishes your general health and well-being. This is a really serious thing. If you want to be healthy, we should be noticing this. And he knew that others were skeptical about it. And that's because you kind of have to live this to get it. And he was living in oxalate hell. And so he understood it. He was feeling it, seeing it. And he was, even though he didn't know that his tea and potatoes were part of the problem, they knew rhubarb was the problem. This is a very high oxalate seasonal food that you would only eat certain months of the year, and that would show up this disease. That was part of what made it really clear to them how bad this stuff could be. But it's difficult to see. And when something's hard to see, it's easily ignored. And if it conveniences you to ignore something because the science is hard, you're not going to really make a career on banging your head against something this difficult when you don't quite have all the tools you need. And that was the case until about the 1980s, when we got better at measuring oxalate in food and so on, and better at measuring oxalate in body fluids. And so in the modern world, the bigger barriers are that no drug will ever fix toxicity. What this subject requires is all of us to change the way we think, our attitudes, and our behavior. No one says, oh yes, change my brain and my behavior, I'll take it. No, we're not receptive as a species to that idea. We want to have things the way they are.
1: Exactly. And a lot of that is a result of the bombardment from the propaganda of constant marketing of things to eat and being healthy, which is really sad, the paradox there. And they actually have the discipline to do it. It could be killing them.
0: To me, this is the pinnacle issue. The injustice. This just really gets me from the injustice standpoint, that those of us who are making an effort to eat healthy and stay informed are being misinformed and doing all the things that are undermining our health rather than producing great health. It's criminal.
1: I would imagine that you would see that very, very clearly after doing all this research into the oxalate poisoning and then what it does to undermine health. And you mentioned ethylene glycol. And I want to just touch on that too, because why is it important to know about ethylene glycol poisoning to get an understanding of what oxalates do to the body?
0: Yeah, we have to, in public health, we call this triangulation, or in science, where you look at least three points of view to get a picture of what you're trying to understand. And this is one of those points on the triangle of evidence of the toxicity of oxalate. And it's interesting because ethylene glycol is what's in antifreeze. Right. And it's in many other products as well. And people will use antifreeze to commit suicide. And the way it kills you is that the ethylene glycol gets converted into oxalate in the liver and the body. So after you drink this stuff, which is sort of sweet and pleasant, you end up oxalate poisoned. That's how it kills you. So it's very interesting to see how people either survive that suicide attempt or don't. The other way is this accidental ingestion that happens when a child or some drunk person thinks they're having a fancy drink or something, and they drink the ethylene glycol, or somebody pours it into the punch bowl or something at a frat party. So you get this accidental exposures to a poison that becomes oxalate poisoning, and that gives you an experiment that's now ethical. You couldn't do this on purpose and give people ethylene glycol like they do to the rats in the studies. They literally put dilute amounts of ethylene glycol in the drinking water of rats in order to study oxalate and kidney stones. That's the standard way to study kidney stones, is to give rats oxalate poisoning and kidney stones through feeding them ethylene glycol. So it's really clear from these suicide attempts and accidental ingestions that it's very neurotoxic. The major effect of it is now your body is filling up with oxalate, and you see people develop facial palsies and all kinds of neurological problems as it slowly over time converts into oxalate, and then the body tries to release it. And one of the things you see is that they don't have these oxalate symptoms until the body starts releasing it. So you can be filling up with oxalates and not really see a lot of symptoms, but it's filling up the brain tissues with oxalates. It's made in the liver, but it ends up, so much of it ends up in the brain tissues, the materials around the brain and so on. And so it takes sometimes 10 or 20 days before you get the tinnitus, the vertigo, the facial palsy, problems with swallowing, inability to hear, exhaustion, and all kinds of like psycho neuro problems. And the blood vessels fill up with oxalate crystals. So you get circulation problems in the brain, edema, inflammation. You see all of the effects of the oxalate poisoning and the body's attempt to get rid of the oxalate causing the symptoms. A lot of these patients, the ones who don't die, they look like they've had a stroke. And I even see that in my clients when they're getting rid of oxalate from their tissues. Because when you stop eating all these high oxalate nuts, seeds, and spinach, and so on, the body does this post-poisoning effort to clean up the tissues. And during that time, you're at risk for some serious symptoms and increased inflammation. And then here comes the cognitive problems, the headaches, the mood shifts, the emotional fatigue, the restless legs, the being uncoordinated, all these kind of neurological symptoms come back on and off as the body tries to recover from too much sweet potatoes and spinach. It's really quite something.
1: I really think this book that you've written here is going to be so incredibly important for people. You also mentioned it does accumulate in the eyes, and I thought that was interesting, right? It does cause vision issues.
0: Oh, I'm so glad you brought this up, because I was really surprised to find that of all the tissues that collect oxalate, eyes are one of the top ones. There's the kidneys, there's your bones, because there's so much calcium in the bones and teeth and bone marrow, and the eyes. The eyes are almost a universal problem with oxalate poisoning. And it continues over time for the same reason we just spoke about, that as the body tries to get rid of the oxalate out of the brain and the central nervous system and maybe even the spine bones, more of the oxalate tends to end up in the eye tissues, the glands around the eyes, and so on. So there's, you know, the eyes are the surface of the brain. And they have what we call high vascularity. So there's lots of capillaries delivering lots of oxygen and nutrients to the eyes. The eyes are such an important, highly metabolically active tissue, and so much demand to have them do all these amazing things eyes can do. And they end up collecting oxalate, and you can get all kinds of problems that might be just the eyelids, red, tender, eye styes and deposits, but you literally get poor night vision, poor visual acuity. I truly believe now that the reason I needed glasses in 10th grade was because I love my beet greens and my high oxalate tea and all the stuff I was eating as a kid. And that later on in college, I needed progressive bifocals by the time I was about 21 years old. And later, I developed night vision problems in my 40s, which the night vision went away, the astigmatism went away, my correction is no longer getting worse, and it's definitely improved. I had clients tell me they've recovered from their hazy corneas or their cataracts going away. People can get floaters and things from the damage in the eye. And there's a good chance it's the high oxalate diet doing that.
1: That's going to be a motivation, maybe moving toward a low oxalate diet for some people, if that has been a problem. And hopefully maybe there are further corrections that could be done to the lens. I don't know. But it certainly takes a long time. How long does it usually take for some of these symptoms to begin to clear up?
0: Well, that goes back to that variability, how it looks different. The recovery process looks different in everyone. And some people start getting these sort of post-ethylene glycol symptoms where they feel worse rather than better pretty quickly. So there's this honeymoon period where you stop putting this acute day-to-day, meal-to-meal dose into your bloodstream and ruining your immune cells and your red blood cells and all that, and you lower that after meal toxicity, and you start to feel better if you know to look for it. But if you're just stirring up the old oxalate, you're just as poisoned as you were before you stopped eating it, which is not to frustrate someone and say it's not worth doing. You need to stop the constant barrage of oxalate if you really want to be well. But sometimes you're going to get these symptoms coming back, just like the recovery from ethylene glycol poisoning is going to come in the wake. Part of the recovery includes symptoms. And that can be very different for different people. Some people immediately start feeling those kind of difficult symptoms. Other people feel fine for 2 or 3 years. One person who interviewed me said he's now getting those symptoms of oxalate coming out of the body 6 years after he went on essentially a zero oxalate diet. He adopted one of these fully animal food diets where there's no plants. And so that's a zero oxalate diet. He went zero oxalate for 6 years before his body started purging out the old oxalate from his previous plant-centric diet.
1: Yeah, so it does vary from person to person in terms of what their diet was before they started to go on a low oxalate diet. And if they have predispositions genetically, that might be another factor. But you go into detail into ways to reduce oxalate intake in your book. I think it's the second part of your book. It's not a direct process. There are many things to monitor, and it may take a while. Would you tell listeners about how you guide the reader through lowering oxalates in the body?
0: Yes. Well, you need to sort of step back and take stock about whether you've got the risk factors where you may have oxalate poisoning, even if your diet wasn't high in oxalate, but the diet itself is your major risk factor. Do you have a history of eating these foods like the tea, the spinach, the sweet potatoes, the buckwheat, and so on? That's your major concern. Okay, I've had too many oxalates, which most of us have. But if you've also had gut problems, or if you've also had renal issues where your kidneys are stressed, or you have cloudy urine, you have irritable bladder, you wake up at night to pee, that's a sign that your urinary tract is stressed. And so you have a tendency to eat too much, absorb too much, and have a hard time excreting it. So that would be the triple threat of, wow, you really need to pay attention to this more than ever. And you need to be aware that you may be loaded up with the oxalate. So as you get going, you need to know what those symptoms might be that show that your body is releasing maybe too aggressively. So you want to just kind of take it easy and say, well, what are my favorite 5 top high oxalate foods? Can I just take one at a time out of my diet and start cutting back from eating maybe even thousands of milligrams of oxalate and slowly work your way down over a few months to something what we call the normal oxalate diet, which is around 200, between 100 and 200 milligrams a day of oxalate. Now, the numbers are just there to give you a sense of scale, not because you have to meet a number target necessarily, because there's no way to really do that, because foods are naturally vary. One food is going to be different from the next, and it might be called broccoli, but it's a different broccoli on a different day. So there's a certain amount of variability. We don't get that kind of decimal point precision on how much you're eating. So it's really about the food. So the portion, the amount of spinach you're eating has to come down, hopefully down to incredibly low amounts. The amount of almonds you're eating needs to come way, way down. The amount of peanuts and cashews and sweet potatoes, get rid of the chia seeds. There's no point in eating stuff like that. That's not even human food. Like, there's some basic things you can do, but you don't have to be too perfect at it in terms of worrying about all the foods in the beginning. If you take out these heavy hitters, these worst offenders, that is enough to start giving your body a break and giving you a sense of how vulnerable you might be to a bit of sort of what you might think of as sort of a detox reaction.
1: Do you suggest for some of your clients to use the herb Phyllanthus neruri or the chancapiedra as their clearing oxalates?
0: Generally not, because it doesn't have any additional benefits past just citric acid. Citric acid is a major way to soften crystals in the body and help the body release these crystals, especially kidney stones. And citric acid can be found in lemon juice and a little bit in orange juice and in citric acid supplements. Also, the body makes citric acid, and what you need is sort of alkaline metabolism to release more citric acid in the urine in particular. So keeping your pH low, you can do that by using vinegar, lemon juice, minerals, bicarb. There's ways to help address the acidity that tends to go with this toxicity. And you don't necessarily need herbs to do it for you, because the body will do it for itself if it's got some basic things.
1: You mentioned calcium binding the oxalates in the digestive tract. Does that also help reduce kidney stones?
0: Yes, it does. So calcium citrate is a great help to preventing kidney stones, because the citrate is there to help dissolve it and the calcium is there to help bind it and get rid of it. We also use all four, they call them the alkali citrates, potassium citrate, magnesium citrate, even sodium citrate. So the citrate is a big help with the kidney stones. You can even lemon juice, a half a cup of lemon juice is considered enough to dissolve kidney stones daily.
1: Well, Sally, we are certainly challenged here amid all of this marketing that surrounds us every single day. We move about our environment, what to eat and how to pick up food quickly. We have to change that. We have to be more disciplined, and the rewards will certainly be there. What are your thoughts on that?
0: We need to be aware of how we're saturating our food world with these high oxalate foods and be able to see it and put on new glasses, lenses to see the oxalate around us that has been completely invisible to us in the past. And it's quite stunning to just look at the products. We're heading into the fall here with Halloween candy and so on. And then the holiday season is loaded with chocolate dripping around, all kinds of nuts. If you look in the snack aisle in any kind of convenience store, Walmart, wherever, you're loading up with nuts, seeds, and things like cassava root and turmeric and everything. And that is putting a lot of people in at a higher level of exposure to this oxalate, and we're all more in danger of being poisoned by it. It's particularly sad with children and people giving almond milk and these nut milks to children and babies. And the marketing that's going on there is fairly manipulative, because it's being marketed as if it's an equivalent to real cow's milk, which is a nutritive food. These other things are just highly processed by a series of chemical things in a septic pack to be stable and shelf stable for a long time. And yet they put it in the refrigerator case at eye level. There's a whole wall of various almond milks and that sort of thing in the refrigerator case, to make you feel like it's an important perishable food, like milk.
1: That almond milk industry annually takes in about $1 billion.
0: It's very profitable. Hence all that shelf space in a refrigerator space is limited in stores like Walmart. They only have so much to go around. It's expensive space, but they're willing to spend the expense on these beautiful glass doors, lighted cabinets, huge wall of almond milk choices, because the profit level is so intensely up high.
1: In an ideal situation, if most people on Earth adopted a low oxalate diet, they would likely be a lot less nutrient binding in the body, maybe eating less and visiting the hospital a lot less. I'm sure there would be a long list there. Sally Norton, author of Toxic Superfoods, How Oxalate Overload is Making You Sick and How to Get Better. Thank you so much for putting this book together. I'm sure it's helping people who thought they were eating healthy, but still have nagging symptoms that they're now figuring out the possible source of. And that is high oxalate food sources that often bind nutrients and obstruct the digestion. Sally, if listeners want to find out more about your work and how to get in contact with you, how would they do that?
0: Please visit me at my website, which is sallyknorton.com. You can write to us there. You can also look up Toxic Superfoods online, and there's also a Spanish version to look up, and just reading the reviews of the book will give you a sense of the impact for people's well-being.
1: Sally, thank you so much for being on In Other News.
0: It's my honor and pleasure. Thank you.
1: That's going to do it for In Other News. I'm Jeff Brady. 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
3: let's go!
4: What's up, everybody, and happy Friday! We are here, or I should say I am here, and I have a special guest from St. Paul Public Schools. She is a parent at Expo Elementary. Y'all know that I am nosy, and I be on socials, and I stay tuned into what's going on in community. And one thing I do know about Expo Elementary is that they have a very strong community. I had the honor of being a guest there showcasing Ms. Mercedes and my Black to the Future comic book a few years ago for their Black History Month. And I seen the just vibrance and beauty of the teachers just really having a strong connection and community. And also but going back to that, on Facebook I had seen a message where they were just upset. Trust was broken. And as a community engagement director myself in my personal life, I understand the importance of trust and how we need trust to have good relationships, to have a good environment, and to have a safe space. And when trust is strong, magic happens. So trust was broken, unfortunately, with Expo parents, and they are expressing that. So I'm here to kind of be a reparative conversation. Like, how can we bring solutions? And I know I have a platform where a lot of educators and St. Paul Public Schools listens to, so I'm hoping that they really take this conversation seriously for real change, because this conversation, we're not just here talking about change, we're creating it. We are being the change that we want to see. So I want to welcome parent from Expo Elementary, Kathleen. How are you?
5: I'm doing well. Thank you so much for having me, Mercedes.
4: Yes, thank you so much for coming. Besides being a parent mm-hmm. at Expo, mm-hmm. who are you? Because yeah. you're much more than that.
5: We are all much more than one thing. So my name is Kathleen. I work in gun violence prevention. I'm a gun violence prevention educator and organizer. And I'm the parent of three children. Hey. My oldest is in fourth grade at Capitol Hill now, but he was at Expo up until like the third day of school this year when he transferred. And then his little brothers are at Expo now.

0: in first grade. So that was our neighborhood school, that was our community school, and continues to be. And we've been very active there. I'm on the Council of Parents and Teachers. I volunteer in the classroom. I have twins, and so it's really fun to see how, like, two classrooms, mm-hmm. two different teachers are handling things and, like, running their classrooms and managing behaviors and teaching new concepts. It's really beautiful. I'm a very proud member of the Expo community and a growing member of Capitol Hill as well.
1: Awesome. Mm-hmm. So, what great, I have a connection. So in the schools, you know how they do connections?
0: Yes, with the
1: linking. I have a son at Capitol Hill as well.
0: Oh, I didn't know that.
1: Yes,
0: oh,
1: so I'm just happy to meet another parent. Yeah. So we're going to be a community that way too and build more.
0: That's awesome.
1: Yes, and then did you have all boys?
0: All boys, yeah.
1: Me too. Boy mom, high five.
0: Can I reach you?
1: So I just have one more than you. So I have four boys.
0: Oh, my goodness.
1: And they're all in Rondo schools.
0: Okay.
1: I moved back to the community in 2021. Mm-hmm. And I don't want to be someone who speaks about something mm-hmm. without actually being there. Mm-hmm. So the fact that I live here, my kids go to these schools, I know I have a right to speak on whatever it is that I'm talking about.
0: You do.
1: I'm not just talking about my ASS. Mm-hmm. Like, no, mm-hmm. I live it, I see it, and my kids are experiencing it. One thing that I really want to just, so let's just get right into it. I know we're tight on time. Mm-hmm. Our kids are about to get out of school. Mm-hmm. So what is it that Expo is unhappy about right now?
0: Yeah, great question. So Expo's been through, like so many of our schools, right? Has been under enormous pressure over the past 6 years, kind of managing through and then coming back from the pandemic. Mm-hmm. We had a principal for my son's preschool and then kindergarten, and then we got another principal for first, second, and third, and then he left the district at the beginning of the school year, and the former assistant principal came in. And at that time that announcement was made, we were assured by the deputy superintendent that we would engage in a full-term principal search in the spring, and that Expo community members, meaning parents and staff, would have a role in selecting that new principal. And I actually requested a phone call with her to talk about that a little more, because I was a little bit like, you sent out this short survey, but it's mm-hmm. just got a couple, it wasn't really a great survey, right? Like, it just kind of had a couple.
1: A lot of these surveys
0: You're going to solicit feedback, right? Like, you're going to engage with the community, but you're not asking really good questions. Like, what's the plan here? What do you mean when you say we're going to be a part of this process? And we had a productive phone call. Like, I always want to give people credit where they deserve it. But those reassurances were repeated over the phone with me in the fall. And then in March, we started to hear that hiring process was going to be started for the principal. The person who's been acting as the interim principal has been doing a tremendous job, just really trying to do a lot of, like, culture change stuff, building community, and all of the staff has been really happy with her. Nobody's perfect, but it's been a really good year. And so there was also talk about how can we recommend her for this position mm-hmm. and make sure she's got our support as a staff and family.
1: And she spent the time. It's deserving.
0: Yeah, and the reason she was asked to come in was for continuity, right? That's also really, that's super important. Mm-hmm. And so we were gearing up for asking questions, figuring out, like, okay, what's this process going to look like? We were told that two teachers and two family members, two parents, would be selected to kind of be on a hiring board and to actually be there and be present for the interviews. Those were supposed to start on Monday. I've since found out from you that Sunday night, candidates were contacted and told that those meetings were abruptly canceled. We found out Tuesday afternoon at 3, the parents got an email from Superintendent Stanley just saying, basically, like, just kidding. The whole process has kind of been abandoned and somebody's been appointed to be the principal of your school next year. And they introduced the person. I want to be very careful that, like, we do not take issue with the person who's been appointed in the principalship. We just don't know him. He's mm-hmm. not known to the school. He's not known to the community. He's not known to the kids or the parents or the staff. This isn't personal about him. This is about the process and what was promised and what was pulled away. And if there's more context to it, like, contractual obligations, you know, like those, that's information that we needed and should have gotten sooner. It just felt like we were sort of treated like, here's an update for you on this person who's supposed to be in charge of your school. And these are little kids, you know, they are young kids. We're starting with full day preschool. These are 4-year olds that we're sending to school. Like, we want to know who's in charge of that building.
1: How does it make you feel being told one thing, like you guys were told repeatedly, like, yes, we are going to honor that you want to be a part of the process. This is happening. And then for it not to happen.
0: It's a violation. You know, I mean, people, I was one of many parents who said, you know, that's a hard week for me. We were just getting back from a trip, but if nobody else steps forward, I'll be there. Right. Like, that's the energy that parents bring to these big decisions. Like, if, you know, if I need to, I'll be there. I'll figure it out. I'll take time off work. Parents took time off work to participate in these interviews and to make sure that they were ready. And so that's super frustrating. It was also felt like a slap in the face to the teachers. You know, like, we all know how hard our teachers work.
1: Yes,
0: how
1: much they, in this generation. In the climate, not even just here in Minnesota, ice surge this past year, everything that's going on outside, like, there's a lot.
0: Thank you for naming that, because it's like, it's, you know, I think back to, like, this whole thing has made me think a lot about, like, what our journey has been like at the school. You know, it was our first year at the school was the all virtual learning. Some kids went back, some stayed remote. Then we had, you know, months and months of masked learning where you could just tell the engagement was different because you were trying to do everything through a mask. And we did that for a reason, right? We were trying to keep people safe. But it took a couple years for things to start to normalize. And then, we had this all of the disruption from ICE this year and all of the long-term fallout that we know that kids are experiencing academically and socially and emotionally. So it's just been it's been a lot, and I checked in with I'm friends with staff members at the school, and I said, how's your mood? Like, how you doing? And they're like, we're just sick of everything. Like, we just want normalcy. We want predictability. We want to know what we're walking into when we go to school, and they don't feel like they have that. So they said the announcement that this person had been appointed and the process that we were promised was abandoned felt like a slap in the face. And I really feel for the interim principal and all of the other candidates who you get excited about an opportunity like that. Getting a principalship is a big deal. And, you know, it just was, that opportunity was just over.
1: And not even really given a chance.
0: And I've had some conversations around, like, well, why couldn't we have, like, still continued the hiring process, even if, because of experience and tenure and, you know, the appointed candidate is still the best candidate? Like, why couldn't we still have, like, gone through that process? And, you know, concerns about it just being a waste of time, which I get, but these are conversations that the community is demanding, not just me, but all of the parents. They want to hear this. And we do have an update that there's going to be a community meeting on Monday evening before the board meeting on Tuesday. And so hopefully, we expect Superintendent Stanley to be there. I asked for the appointed candidate to be there too, because I would like to get to know them. I'd like to hear from them and kind of go from there at least. But these are conversations that needed to happen. That getting an email like that is just
1: I encourage you guys as Expo active community members and parents to still show up in numbers at the board meeting, because this is for real change. I do have a story to share though.
0: Love stories.
1: So I became an education, I forget the year, I was 23 years old though, and I had two kids at the time, and my oldest was 4 going into pre-K. And my mom, she worked at Hamlin Elementary, and she learned about this program called Reading Corps, AmaCorps, like a Reading Corps tutor. So she encouraged me to do it, saying, like, oh, you can pay off some of your student loans, and maybe you can work in your son's classroom and be like me, working at your kid's school, and you also get paid. So I was like, okay. I never seen myself in education, but I was like, let me try it. And I ended up being at Hamlin Elementary. So it was across the street from her school. And then my son was in my class. I loved it. I was in a pre-K class. We had two different classes. Shout out to Karen Lane and Miss Laura. They were great coworkers that really got me wanting to be in education. But that's when I started dreaming again because I kind of, my first dream was to be a basketball player. My ankle broke. That dream died. And then I was kind of just out here living. I wasn't living. My body was just out there. And it wasn't until the kids, I seen how much they look up to teachers. And I was like, oh my gosh, I have power. Like, and that's when I seen the power that teachers have where they can make or break a kid's spirit, but also make learning fun. And they really kind of directed the way their education would go. Like, either they're gonna love learning or hate it. And I took that seriously. And the principal at that school, Hamlin Elementary, was Craig Anderson.
0: Oh, wow.
1: And that's who has been appointed at your school. And after my year, he came and was like, Mercedes, you did a great job. He was like, I want you to continue working here. And then I started the following year as a TA and working with behavior and special ed. I was an EBD TA, which was challenging, 23 years old. I have lots of stories about my first year. But yes, so I had a great experience when I had Craig as my principal. And then just learning and growing, you see things. But I just say that to hopefully give hope to this new change and shift. And yeah, for you guys, I really hope that when you guys do have the conversation, that he is there and really takes things seriously. Oh, we have a phone call.
0: We have a phone call.
1: Someone is calling. Oh, wait, let me see if I remember how to answer this. Hello? Oh no, this is the Ms. Mercedes show. Okay, sorry. Bye-bye. Sorry, I was surprised. Like, oh, someone's calling.
0: I was like, I am that compelling of a guest.
1: No. That was funny. That was awesome. Yes, but going forward, repairing trust is huge. I know about trust just being here from the Rondo community. There has been a huge just trust with like just the government and different things going on and people using our name in history. And it's hard when you want community engagement, but if community doesn't trust you, they're not going to show up. You're not going to get a true reflection of what the community really feels and thinks. So I just want to know, what would you'd like to see from SPPS moving forward?
0: That's a great question. I think that those were some of the answers. We were just trying to figure out, like, what's next? What are our options here? What recourse do we have? And so the immediate request was for a medium with Superintendent Stanley, and that is happening Monday evening. So we are grateful for that. And we do want to just get the word out that this happened, and what that feels like for families, what that feels like for staff. You know, what we've come to understand is that there was restructuring at the district level, and that's why Mr. Anderson was offered the position. It's part of his contractual protections for the union. You know, St. Paul public school parents are supportive of unions. We're supportive of those protections. But what about the other candidates' protections? Like, what rights do they have in this process? What
1: and
0: rights
1: if you
0: do
1: talk about equity? That's not equitable if you just give it to someone because of seniority.
0: And, and if everyone said, like, this, we're frustrated too. This didn't go how we wanted to. I appreciate that candor, right? You know, like, knowing and having that empathy. But, you know, what about the interim principal? And what about the staff, you know? And what about their rights? What about their ability to speak freely about how frustrated they are without fearing repercussion? You know, everybody's asking for, can you send that to my personal email? Can you not tag me in these things? Like, the parents are being the mouthpieces, taking some of the heat for the staff, because the staff doesn't feel comfortable expressing how they feel about this. And so I think that just like, what what are some of the unintended consequences of some of these protections is something that I'd like to continue talking about. We would have liked to have seen a hiring process. We'd still like to see a hiring and an interview process. We don't know that that's likely, but asking why, getting more clarity around why this restructuring is happening, and why that position was deemed redundant, or if I think it got reposted. So that's a question people have is yeah. like, why put someone back in the classroom if there are concerns of, we don't know if there were concerns about performance. We hope not, and we don't want to like drag someone's HR file out, but we also like deserve to know what's going on.
1: Yeah, you know? And then it does raise questions and red flags when this person hasn't been in the schools for mm-hmm. a while because their position moved up to a different space mm-hmm. and generations change. Like what it was 5 years ago is not the same today. Yeah. Like COVID happened and has made a huge shift. And then you guys yeah. have a whole new program of pre-K starting. So mm-hmm. it's like, we just want somebody who's been in the school scenery, know what's going on, but also building relationships. Yeah. Like I think a lot of people don't understand the power of community. Mm-hmm. We've seen that happen firsthand with the ICE surge this year. Mm-hmm. The government didn't save us. They didn't protect us. It was us community members who protected and took care of our neighbors and each other. Mm-hmm. And just growing up in the Rondo community, we had this conversation before we were on air. Like, my teachers who worked in the school were, I seen them at the grocery store. Mm-hmm. When you were out in community, they were your neighbors. They lived by you. Mm-hmm. So community, the school, when I went to St. Paul Public Schools, was community based, mm-hmm. meaning your teachers, the people that work there also live in your community. And then you mentioned how Expo, all of the teachers been there, like they've been there 10 years plus. Like mm-hmm. once they started working at Expo, they didn't move to another school. So that's the community.
0: It's very strong
1: knitted. Yeah. Mm-hmm. And that is very powerful. And then fast forward, when I got into St. Paul Public Schools, I'm in my 20s now, so this is 2014-ish. I seen a huge shift and change where there's teachers driving in from like Brooklyn Park, Wisconsin, and they weren't from the actual community. Mm-hmm. And that has caused a lot of just tension, but also misunderstanding, because there is culture different in communities. Mm-hmm. And St. Paul is very diverse, with different communities having different needs. Mm-hmm. So you need someone who reflects that and knows that and understands that, and especially someone who actually takes the time to be there to learn mm-hmm. and to build that trust. So I'm hoping St. Paul Public Schools, y'all listening, I'm giving y'all, this is free. Y'all should be paying me to do this. But y'all know love is power, and I'm about real change. Mm-hmm. So, yes. So, is there anything else that you'd like to share? I know we're cutting on time.
0: Oh, geez. I think, thank you for all that you do. I know you mentioned just community and neighborism, right? Like we saw this year how much we love each other.
1: Mm-hmm. And love is power.
0: But those relationships take time, you know, and the best thing we can do for each other is get to know our neighbors, get to know the teachers at our kids' school, get to know, you know, the bus drivers and the mailman and the people that work at our shops. Like the more, I'm so, so proud to be Minnesotan. I'm so proud to be a St. Paulite. I'm so proud to be an Expo parent, you know, and I just, we want to get to focus on the positive. And I'm sad that what should have been a positive development mm-hmm. for the school community is instead being born out of a lot of mistrust and hostility. And it's a shame, and it didn't have to be this way. So I do want us to move forward productively in love. And the first step is going to be that meeting on Monday, and we'll kind of go from there. But thank you for letting us talk about it.
1: Awesome. Yes. Well, thank you, Kathleen. Know we are not just talking about change. We are creating that change, and we are being the change we want to see. So have a great, happy Friday.
0: Happy Friday.
1: And to the viewers listening, we will be right back. And I am going to play, I'm going to do We Are One by Maze and Frankie Beverly, because right now we want to be one. We want to be one community that has trust and love, because we know love is power. And that's what we need. St. Paul Public Schools, trust your community. Listen to them. Give them what they want and watch the magic unfold.
0: There you go.

0: What's up, y'all? And we are back. Or I mean, I am back because now I am solo dolo here at WFNU 94.1. Giving a special shout out to my girl, the Twistmaster. She was at work today, so she's not here. And giving a special shout out to the Expo community. Thank you for showing up. I know I create space for a lot of people who've never been on the radio. So my guest today, she was an Expo parent who spoke on the behalf of Expo Elementary, which is a St. Paul public school, and just the frustration of trust being broken within the St. Paul public school system and being told something and not honored that. So my y'all know me. Actions speak louder than words, and I'm very big on that. So don't tell me you're going to do something. Don't sell me a dream. Show me. Prove it to me. And trust is big. If I trust you, we'll make some magic happen. So I'm hoping that they can repair this trust and make some magic happen. And yeah. But anyways, going back to the Fun Girl Friday show. So we are... Actually, I just want to get into a conversation. So we spoke on Expo, and I'm a community member of St. Paul Public Schools. I'm an alumni. I am a parent. Actually, to share a story, I was low-key born into St. Paul Public Schools. So I'm a product of teenage parents, and my parents went to Central High School. And at that time, a lot of teenagers were having babies. So Central High School had a whole daycare program, and I was one of those babies in that daycare program. And a lot of the students there worked in that program. So I'll be out in community, and people be like, I watched you as a baby. You were so beautiful. Woo-dee-woo-dee-woo. So, yeah, I started off at Central High School, and then to just go now, I have a son that goes to Central High School. So Central has, deep roots and just deep connection with me because I went there myself, and now my kids are going there, and all of my family went there. But to talk about Central, I just want to share my hopes and dreams of what I would love to see. I would love to see when you walk in there, you see our history and culture. Like, Central is in a historic Black community called Rondo, and you don't see none of that when you walk in. You don't even know that you're in a historic Black community unless you already know that yourself. There's so many prolific athletes, artists. Like, when I went there's that big old Snoopy. So that's how I knew that Charles Schulz graduated from Central High School. But without that Snoopy, I wouldn't have known. And that Snoopy ain't even there no more. So I just want people to know where they are, who came from there. So when you walk in, it's like, I want to be something too, just like them. I want my face up there. And just the things and records that have been broken of... like sport records and stuff. We should have that up there. Just last year, there's a kid named Alan Langford who is now the all-time leading scorer in basketball. Like, that should be up there somewhere. Like, someone from St. Paul, someone from your school, Central, is the all-time leading scorer of all of St. Paul schools. Why is that not being showcased and honored? I love history. Y'all know that because of the comic books and just the conversations that I love to be engaged with. And people don't realize the power of storytelling and history. When we walk into our schools, that is what we should see. Okay, I kind of feel weird because I'm just here by myself today, and I feel like I'm just talking to myself. Y'all online, talk to me, give me something. If anybody wants to call the radio station, it's 651-313-5125. And let's just talk about what the changes we want to see in our communities, the changes we want to see in our schools. I also want to see some of our schools get remodeled, like Maxfield Elementary. Just some history context, is one of the first schools in St. Paul, and it has yet never been really remodeled. We got a really dope new playground. Shout out to Trust for Public Land. I was at the grand ceremony last year, and they're still developing it. But I want a newer school. Give us that. We're in a historic community. All of our schools in Rondo should be brand new and just dope. Shout out to Ben Maines. They're now an Afrocentric school. I'm going to jump into What's Good in the Hood. Hold on, I got a little What's Good in the Hood.
1: What's Good in the Hood?
0: So What's Good in the Hood? This weekend, we are picking up trash. So y'all know I started a movement called Clean the City last year. It was really created... I was trying to help fundraise at 825 Arts. So in November, they have a Give to the Max Day for nonprofits. And I was like, you know what? I'm finna pick up a bag of trash every day until Give to the Max Day. And it was over like a month and a half period. And then that really did something to me, because then I started paying attention to trash and realized how polluted and dirty our community is, full of trash, to the point where when I'm outside and I see trash, I automatically want to go pick it up. Or I get so mad. Like, I'll be on the freeway and be like, "Ick, look at all that trash." And I'd be wanting to pull over and pick it all up. But I created this hashtag called Clean the City. Been challenging people, challenging politicians, and just want to get people really engaged. Like, let's not talk about it. Like, if we want, and people don't realize the power of imagery. So if you see a bunch of trash, it just makes you feel like you're in a dump. You're in chaos, in a mess. But if you see something beautiful, like, oh, wow, like, there's no trash and it's clean, like, it makes your spirit feel good. So I'm trying to clean up this city and make and change. That's how we can change the atmosphere, the energy in our atmosphere, just by picking up trash. And I seen real life magic happen picking up trash. Like, I bring music, chalk, and it's very intentional with the songs I play, of just good vibes, good energy. Like Michael Jackson, Earth, Wind, and Fire, to where people would honk, pull over, take out their phones, recording, just because they couldn't believe that somebody was picking up trash, and with kids. I'll bring kids with me. And it really just is turning into something. But anyways, Earth Day is next week. So shout out to Human Nature and Siam. Siam is awesome. She's the executive director at Human Nature. I met her working at 825 Arts. We did some climate resilience projects together. She taught me a lot more about trees. And she's just real active when it comes to nature and different things. But she organized our cleanup engagement that's happening this Saturday, April 18th, from 10 to 12 p.m. So you can pick up supplies from these locations: Life Juices, Springboard for the Arts, 825 Arts, and Central Village Park. Oh, and Flava Cafe. So we're picking up Rondo together and Frogtown in Ward 1. And then afterwards, you can go to Springboard for the Arts and eat with community for free. So we're feeding people. And y'all know food is love, and that's my love language. But there's going to be good food, like bamis. And so y'all pull up and help clean the city with us together. It's going to be a good time. And yeah, just be a part of the change. Like, we're in a time where don't complain about it. Just be about it. Like, be the change you want to see. Like, we have so many systems that need to be disrupted and changed. Our education system, our justice system, our healthcare system, the food system. And nothing will ever change unless you, the people working these systems, are the change. Like, we can't sit there and wait for somebody to change it. You have to change it. And I can say that and really advocate and say I seen real life change just by me personally doing the not norm, breaking that rule, breaking the system of just disrupting it. Like, for instance, when I worked at St. Paul Public Schools, there's this rule that was made where you cannot, whatever food is brought in stays there. So when, and then there's this, there was a law where each kid has to take like four or five items. So even if you didn't want it, you had to take it, which created a lot of waste. So much food was going in the trash, and good food like bananas, apples, things that you could take home and eat. And at the time I was working at Jimin, And culturally, it's like really offensive, especially in the Chinese culture, if you throw away good food. So my coworkers, they were taking the food and cooking it, making banana bread and sharing it with all of us. And then one day, the lunch lady there was like being real mean and nasty to my coworker and was like, "You can't do that. Throw that food away. You're breaking the law, blah, blah, blah, blah." I didn't like how she was talking to my coworker. So I was like, I'm going to show you. All right. So then the next day at lunch, I told my coworkers, I was like, "Hey, we ain't throwing none of this food away. Leave it all on the table. And at the end, I'm going live on Facebook to show everybody how much food we're throwing away." Man, the whole table was full of food and it was just sad. So then I went live and it was showing us throw all that food away, and I did it every day for about a month. And then it went viral on TikTok, and the nutrition service director called, and I remember my principal, she was like, "Mercedes, they're hitting me up about your Facebook post." And she was like, "I support you, but I'm just letting you know, like, whatever happens, it is not coming from me." And I was like, "I know." And I followed my heart. So technically, I was not supposed to go on social media and do any of that. But I didn't care, because I knew what was happening needed to change, and it was wrong. And they started changing things. And what I learned is that nonprofits can come and get the food. So our PTA was a nonprofit at GME. So they started to come and get the food and then bring it to other places like a homeless shelter. So we wouldn't be throwing away good food that could be eaten, especially when we're in a situation that we're in now where food is so expensive. And since we are talking about St. Paul Public Schools, I'm going to share another story of how I just followed my heart. And that was when I worked at Freedom School. So one summer I was working at Freedom School, Hazel Park on the east side. And the whole half the building, you could not enter because it was being repaired for asbestos. Like, it was to the point where in the gym, the ceiling, like, I remember being at recess in the gym and the ceiling would sometimes fall and we'd be like, "Watch out," and kids are running, like, it could have just fell on somebody and they could have got hurt. But there was asbestos in there and there were signs saying, "Danger, do not enter." And then kids, or not kids, but the people working there were in full protective gear. I'm not sure if y'all seen that movie E.T., you know, E.T. phone home. But they had full protective gear like that. And it was like, "Do not enter." While yet all of us staff and kids had nothing. And they're like, "Oh, it's safe for you guys." I'm like, "This don't seem right." So I just went on live to show everybody what I seen going to work every day. And I know that brought real change because it brought up real confrontations on how to protect our programs. And Freedom School is a program for Black and brown kids. So predominantly most of the staff and kids were all Black and brown. And on the east side, which is more an area of poverty. So I'm just like, I know for a fact, if this was at Highland or a school in a different area, this would not be happening. All I'm asking is for equity and transparency and accountability. But one thing I know, change is coming. But I'm going to take a break and get off from talking to myself. So we're about to go to another song. See y'all later.

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0: And welcome to another edition of Radio Pocho, reclaiming roots through música, right here in the Twin Cities on KFAI. Also over here in Frogtown, St. Paul on WFNU, and all the way down in San Antonio, Texas on KRTU. My name is DJ Miguel Vargas. I'm going to be joined by DJ Terrell Lamar very shortly, and I mean very shortly. And we got a wonderful show lined up for you this evening. And, you know, I think a lot of our set tonight is influenced by the travels of our DJ Terrell Lamar. And so, while I waste some time, I'm excited to play new music coming from Lakeisha Benjamin, Piñata Protest. Who else we got? Oh, Helado Tropical, which is Helado Negro, and Reina Tropical. Also gonna play new music coming from Inner Wave, Javier Santiago, Sonido Gallo Negro, and some other things. What are you looking forward to playing tonight on tonight's show?
1: I'm looking forward to brand new music coming from Baby Rose, an incredible song coming from Momoko Gill. I've got some city pop records for you this evening that I'm excited to share. Lots of great things this evening. It's going to be a good night. Good night of music here on Radio Pocho.
0: All right. I'm excited too. So let's just get into it. What is going down in this first set? Let's see. We're going to hear from Tetsuji Hayashi. We're also going to hear from Yashua. I think that's some of the city pop that Terrell's talking about.
1: That is indeed.
0: And so right now, we're going to start it off just to get it situated with a joint collaborative single between Say She She and Asha Pufli. If you don't know about Asha Pufli, was a fantastic space jazz disco singer, songwriter in the 1970s. And so this is a dream duo right here. So here we go. Here's the name of the song. It's called Power. Right here on Radio Pocho,
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0: And you just heard Tetsuji Hayashi with Hidarume no Seiza. That is a track that came out some years back. Let's see. That one came out back in... That's not correct. A long time ago. We'll say a long time ago. Prior to that, we heard Yasuha with Flight to Chinatown.
1: And we start that set off with Asha Pusley featuring Sei Shishi with their latest single, Power. And you are tuned into Radio Pocho, reclaiming roots through música, right here in the Twin Cities on KFAI. Also over here in Frogtown, St. Paul on WFNU, and all the way down in San Antonio, Texas on KRTU. My name is DJ Miguel Vargas.
0: And I'm DJ Terrell Lamar. And in this next set, we're going to hear...
1: I think we're going to hear from Chewy and the 2024 album Tierra. We're also going to hear the latest joint single between Sonido Gallo Negro and Mariposas del Alma out of the Bay Area, doing a nice Bay Area cover. Ooh. And we're going to hear the latest single coming from Afro 23. This is called La Palanca, right here on Radio Pocho. Reclaiming roots through música.

0: All right, you just heard Chewy featuring Mobu with the song Mundi off of their album Tierra. And before that, we heard Sonido Gallo Negro with Mariposas del Alma doing a cover of Malos Suavecito. And before that, we heard Afro 23 with their latest single, La Palanca. And you are tuned into Radio Pocho, reclaiming roots through música, right here in the Twin Cities on KFAI. Also over here in Frogtown, St. Paul on WFNU. And all the way down in Yanawana, San Antonio, Texas on KRTU. My name is DJ Miguel Vargas.
1: And I'm DJ Terrell Lamar. And in this next set, for real this time, we're going to hear from Rico Takahashi. We're also going to hear from Henri, all things that I heard in Japan. And we're going to start this one out with some Janet Jackson that I heard over in Japan. This one is called Vuelve a Mi, Janet Jackson, right here on Radio Pocho, reclaiming roots through música.

0: And you just heard Reiko Takahashi with Sunset Road. I believe that one was released in 1980. Maybe it was 80s. It was in the 80s. And she never got a full album, just had a single A-side and a B-side. And yeah, I would have maybe liked to get a full album from her because I'm a big fan of that track. Before that, we heard Henri with Last Summer Whisper. And we started that set out with some Janet Jackson, Vuelve a Mí. And you are tuned in to Radio Pocho, Reclaiming Roots Through Música here on KRTU in San Antonio, WFNU in Frogtown, St. Paul, and all across the Twin Cities on KFAI. I'm DJ Terrell Lamar.
1: I'm DJ Miguel Vargas. Coming up in this next set, we're going to hear from Diamante Electrico. They released an album earlier this spring, Crudo y Cursi. And we're also going to hear the latest single coming from Daniel Eric, Javier Santiago, and Tolula.
0: And we're going to start this set out with a song that I'm really excited to play. This one comes from Momoko Gill, and it is called When Palestine is Free, right here on Radio Pocho, Reclaiming Roots Through Música.

0: And you just heard Diamante Electrico with Cuando Quieras Llegar off of their latest album, Crudo e Cursi. And before that, we heard Daniel Eric, Javier Santiago, and Tolula with the single Pegasus.
1: And we started that set out with Momoko Gill, the track called When Palestine is Free off of her album Momoko that came out earlier this year. And you are tuned in to Radio Pocho, reclaiming roots through Musica here on KFAI in the Twin Cities, KRTU in San Antonio, and WFNU in Frogtown, St. Paul. I'm DJ Terrell Lamar.
0: And I'm DJ Miguel Vargas.
1: And coming up in this next set, we're going to hear from Maki Asakawa.
0: We're also going to hear from Twin Seas.
1: And we're going to start this set out with a sound track. 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

0: And you just heard Maki Asakawa with Chichana Tokikara.
1: And right before that, you heard Twin Seas with the song Luna off of their release Fishmans.
0: And we started that set out with a song called New Moon by Asound. And you are tuned in to Radio Pocho, reclaiming roots through música here on WFNU in Frogtown, St. Paul, KRTU in San Antonio, and all across the Twin Cities on KFAI. My name is DJ Terrell Lamar.
1: And I'm DJ Miguel Vargas.
0: Go for it.
1: I was going to say, coming up in this next set, we're going to hear the latest single coming from Girl Ultra, who is collaborating with Chico Blanco on this track. We're also going to hear the latest coming from India Sean. And right now, we're going to start it off with Innerwave. And it looks like they just dropped a new EP called I Heard It in a Dream. And this is called Take 3, Innerwave, right here on Radio Pocho, reclaiming roots through musica.

0: And you just heard Chico Blanco with Girl Ultra with Oh My Gosh. Before that, we heard India Sean with the song Marmalade off of her release Subject to Change. And we started that set off with Innerwave with Take 3 off of their latest release, I Heard It in a Dream. And you are tuned into Radio Pocho, reclaiming roots through música, right here in the Twin Cities on KFAI. Also over here in Frogstown, St. Paul on WFNU. And all the way down in San Quilmes, San Antonio, Texas on KRTU. My name is DJ Miguel Vargas.
1: And I'm DJ Terrell Lamar. And let's see here. Coming up in this next set, we're going to hear our Radio Pocho Song of the Week coming to us from a gentleman by the name of Paco. We're also going to hear the latest, the new single, the brand new debut single from El Lado Tropical, which is, of course, El Lado Negro and Reina Tropical. They're doing a little joint project. And we're going to start this set out with some brand new music from Baby Rose. Just announced that her third album, Journalism, is coming out on July the 10th. And this one is the second single. The lead single was the one with Leon Thomas, Friends Again. This is the new single, the second one. It's called But Never Mind. Baby Rose, right here on Radio Pocho, reclaiming roots through música.

0: And you just heard our Radio Pocho Song of the Week coming to us from Paco. That one is called Purpose. Prior to that, we heard El Lado Tropical with Tocando. And we started that set out with a brand new single from Baby Rose off of her just announced upcoming album, Yearnalism, coming out on July the 10th. That one, that track is called But Never Mind. And you are tuned in to Radio Pocho, reclaiming roots through musica right here on KFAI in the Twin Cities, KRTU in San Antonio, and WFNU in Frogtown, St. Paul. DJ Terrell Lamar.
1: And I'm DJ Miguel Vargas. And we got one more set lined up for you.
0: You'll hear from Takuya Kuroda. Got a song about riding the Shinkansen, and I can identify with this track so much at this point. And how are we going to start this set out, Miguel?
1: We're going to start it off with San Anto's very own Piñata Protest and their latest EP, No Sabo. And this is called Lado a Lado. And this has been another Radio Pocho, reclaiming roots through musica.

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2: 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Happy Friday.
1: Happy Friday, everybody. I'm glad you are joining us on this sunny day.
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1: 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This week on Local Lineup, we are featuring our top 10 local artists from indie pop to rock. 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
2: That's right. 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
1: So turn it up wherever you are.
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1: This is The Gamble.

0: You just heard The Gamble by Agony in the Living Room. What a way to kick off this week's local lineup with that hit.
1: Couldn't agree more. Agony in the Living Room actually just released their summer show schedule. You can catch them throughout the Twin Cities all season long.
0: Yes, their next show is at 7th Street Entry on June 4th. You won't want to miss it.
1: We can take you to the next hot artist in town. This is Lawn by Chutes.

0: You just heard Lawn by Chutes. That song is off their latest EP titled Nothing's Growing in the Yard.
1: An 18-minute EP is loaded with great songs. I mean, it's so exciting to hear lots of incredible music from our talented musicians.
0: We have more for you on Local Lineup. Here are two Twin Cities artists making a lot of noise in the scene.
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0: You just heard Midway by Bad Bad Hats, and right before that, Selfish by Mike Coda.
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0: favorite Mike Kota songs. I mean, I love this song.
1: Yeah, it's one of those songs that really just draws you in.
0: It really is. I mean, can we listen again?
1: I wish we could. 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
0: Okay, okay. 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
1: Clover's daughter, ready for more music?
0: Couldn't be more ready, but first, happy month-iversary.
1: Yes, it's been a month.
0: It's been a month since we started Local Lineup, and we are so, so happy to be sharing all of this music with the community. So thank you so much for tuning in, and thank you, Naveed, for co-hosting this.
1: Of course, thank you. All right, so this next song may be a little familiar to you, Clover's daughter.
0: Tell me more.
1: Well, this next artist... This next song is Infatuated by Clover's daughter.

0: Up next, we got two back-to-back by a local artist that has been busy.
1: Tell me more.
0: Well, this next artist is on a U.S. tour all summer long, then hitting Europe starting August until the start of November.
1: Ah, well, that sounds so exciting. First up, we have Paper Thin, then Graze by She's Green.

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0: to Dog Star. Each week we sit down with a star of rap and R&B.
1: Yeah, baby.
0: And this week we have the pleasure of sitting down with Mordom.
2: How you doing?
1: Good. How you guys doing?
2: Oh, very well. We were chatting before the show and hope we can just continue our conversation now on record.
0: Right.
1: For sure.
2: Thank you for coming through.
1: Yeah, thank you for having me. Y'all are dope as...
2: Hey.
1: Y'all are dope as heck.
2: We appreciate the double compliment. But let's get right into it. Not waste your time.
0: Are you from Minnesota? We like to find out if you're a Minnesota artist from birth or whether you moved here.
1: Matter of fact, I was. I was born in Minneapolis in June 25th, 2000, year of the Golden Dragon.
2: Okay. Mm.
1: Lived in Minneapolis till I was like 4 or 5. Then my fam decided to move to Lakeville, the suburbs. And that's where I've resided ever since.
2: Okay.
1: So I am a born and raised Minnesotan.
2: I like to hear it.
0: Very cool.
1: Born in the cold, yeah.
0: So in those early years, who was deciding what music you were listening to? Who had the best taste in music?
1: It's a crazy story, bro. Like, my mom told me when I was a baby, she would put headphones on her stomach and play... It was some sort of blues music and Dark Side of the Moon. I can't remember the name of the blues artist right now, but Dark Side of the Moon she would play in headphones on her pregnant belly. So that was some of the first music, I guess, I ever heard without hearing.
2: Yeah.
1: It was just a pretty cool album. I really like, what's the singer? In that band?
2: Pink Floyd, not Jimmy Page.
1: No, not Led Zeppelin.
2: That's
1: bro.
2: Led Zeppelin. Oh, sorry.
1: It doesn't matter, but besides that, I grew up, my dad was playing bass like before he had me. He was in a lot of bands.
2: Okay.
1: And stuff. He introduced me to like rock and roll.

0: the violin's awkward. It's not like very fun to play, right. I guess, as a 5-year-old.
1: No.
0: So I ended up trying like the cello and a bunch of other things, but I really liked the cello. And I played that for like 2 or 3 years and then did like some recitals, but I don't remember any of that. I just remember like I just love the way music sounded. Like my ears, I guess, like are bigger than most people's. That's why I wear my hood.
2: Oh.
0: So like I hear things differently, I feel like, and I just like music, like I feel like I see it almost, you know? Mm. Like when I hear it, I see something that like other people don't, that like gives me like these feelings that are like so intense that just made me like I needed to know how it works and just learn everything about it.
2: Yeah.
0: So then I like evolved to playing guitar, playing piano.
2: And what age is this? Because 5, 6, 7, you're playing string instruments.
0: Yeah. The cello, like, honestly, it got old after a little bit. I remember because, like, then I started seeing, like, Slash playing guitar and all these, like, cool rock stars, which looked cooler than, like, Yao Yao Ming, who was, like, playing.
2: He
0: still had some really cool music.
2: Yo-Yo Ma, right.
0: Yeah, Yo-Yo Ma or whatever his name was, but,
1: That's cool. Well, so any chance you got, you're pretty much into music.
0: Yeah,
1: you're taking like music classes, I guess, in school. You know, everybody does elementary school music. What did you start listening to when you were old enough to like have an MP3 player or whatever they were doing?
0: I didn't have an MP3 player because I grew up in like, when I first got the chance to listen to my own music, I had this CD player, this golden CD player I got for like Christmas.
1: Ah.
0: And I would listen to Guns N' Roses on that.
2: Hey.
0: In my little like cardboard box fort that I like built from all the boxes from Christmas.
2: Classic.
0: And would blast like Welcome to the Jungle in there. Then it was lit.
1: Yeah. No, that's so cool. And then how did your music taste evolve from there? Sounds like you're pretty rock and roll at the beginning.
0: I honestly, like, I'm a hypocrite. I did not like rap music at all growing up. Like, I would hate on my friends for listening to it. I guess it's just because my ears weren't trained to it.
1: Mm.
0: You know, all I ever knew was, like, the chord progressions of the guitars and, like, like just rock and roll, that just seemed like the coolest thing to me. And rap, and like I was like, I don't know what Lil Wayne's saying. Like it just didn't sound cool to me. But then I heard, and this is gonna sound corny, but I heard "Not Afraid" by Eminem on 101.3, and I was like, okay, there's something to this. And then my friend Cole, he kept like showing me new and new rap that he was listening to, like from Lil Wayne to Afro Man, which is like funny rap, but still like just sounded cool to me. And I just got more into that. I guess I kind of grew up out of the music my dad had shown me and everything I grew up around, and got into like the new age of music.
2: Yeah. What age was this?
0: That was like 2012.
2: Okay.
0: So I was like 12, 13 years old.
2: Okay.
1: Very cool. And then, yeah, did you end up in band or choir class in, like, middle school, high school?
0: I'm not the best singer, honestly, but I did end up in band class playing the tenor saxophone.
2: Oh, my gosh.
0: Because I thought it just looks so cool. Like, I forget who the... Not Bill Clinton playing the saxophone. He did look cool playing it. But like, just people playing the saxophone just looked cool, and it just sounded like, it sounded so cool, but it was a lot harder to play than it looked. Like, that reed that you have to belong to.
2: I always forget it's a woodwind instrument, technically.
0: Yeah, that takes, like, years of practice to get really good at, and yeah, I kind of, like, had fun in band class, but I was honestly just there to have fun. Like, there was one other tenor saxophone player in the band with me, and everyone else was like alto and stuff, and me and him kind of just like vibed and had fun. Felt special because we were the only two, besides for like the only other person that was like one or two was like the guy that played the tuba or the baritone.
2: Oh, okay.
1: Yeah, so yeah, tenor's got the little extra on the top saxophone.

0: and then yeah. baritone's got the swirl, I think.
1: Exactly, yeah.
0: Pretty cool, though, yeah. Being, yeah, you probably because you knew how to play an instrument before, you got bumped up to the, I forgot which one, tenor.
1: The tenor, yeah. No, I just wanted to, like, when I thought something sounded cool or looked cool, I just might as well try it. Like, I was not that good at any of them.
2: Right.
1: Maybe the best one I was good at was guitar.
2: Oh.
1: But I just wanted to learn how to play all these instruments, and it eventually led me to FL Studio.
0: Yeah.
1: Which is my favorite of all of them, because it's every instrument in one.
2: Right.
1: You know?
2: Hugabah MIDI, you're ready to go.
1: Exactly.
0: When did you start writing? Were you like interested in that, or like written word or poetry, or
2: if you write, I should add.
1: I do write a lot, okay. And this is like, I'll keep this story as brief as I can, but like, I was 15, 16 years old, and like, took a drug called acid, and started to like, I was listening to music on it. And I, like, heard the lyrics for the first time, like, more than I ever have. And it, like, awoke something in me. I, like, realized how much power words have. Mind you, some of my lyrics are not, like, the most powerful, wise words ever written. They're just, like, words, though. But the point is, like, I heard words had so much power, and I just wanted to, like, learn how to have that same skill. And I thought, dang, maybe I could write something that's speaking to me the way this music is speaking to me right now.
2: Whoa.
1: And then, like, I just started writing in this notebook every day some of the worst rhymes you'll ever hear. Like, I still have that notebook. And
2: wow.
1: Just filled up pages and pages and pages, and, like, started making songs on my computer, recording on Audacity.
2: Hey.
1: We talked about that earlier.
0: Yep. Yeah.
1: And, honestly, like, was just having fun with it.
0: And were they rock songs at first? Were they rap songs?
1: They were rap songs.
0: Okay.
1: Yeah. It was after the phase of where I got into rap music. My friends showed me all this cool stuff, mm-hmm. like Flatbush Zombies, Underachievers, Joey Badass. All these artists that, like, were... It was a different age back then. It was, like, spiritual rap. You know what I mean? Like... Honestly, I wish, like, that era would come back, but it's just, like, now we're in just a different era. That's just how it goes, but, yeah, that's kind of how I got into writing and stuff. And
2: whoa.
1: I'm learning more every day. Like Eminem says, like, lyrics and, like, writing music is, like, a puzzle. Like, to find the best way to place the words in a certain sequence to create, like, the hardest or most unique lyric that, like, hits somebody feels it. They have to think hard about it.
2: Yeah. And the type of lyric that's gonna hit you when you're in an altered state of consciousness.
1: Yeah,
2: that's
1: exactly.
2: Gonna penetrate through your third eye, you know what I mean?
1: Exactly. I feel like that's a corny story. I feel like anybody that takes that would feel the same way. I guess I kind of just feel things more, like, intensely than most people, so I was like, oh, I gotta do something with this.
0: Mm-hmm.
1: But honestly, I'm glad I did, because, yeah. like, I've had so much fun and, like, just feel so much like I know myself more the more I write my feelings down and my stories and, like, my life, because, like, I've been through some crazy stuff. Like, to get it out is just something that, like, is necessary to keep moving forward,
0: because
1: if you don't, like, you'll just kind of stay stuck in that past, and, like, nobody wants to stay stuck in the past when we're here.
0: True. That was very true. I was wondering.
2: Words of wisdom.
0: Hell yeah. On Audacity, when you first started making songs, were you putting those songs out?
1: Yeah.
0: Immediately.
1: Yeah, I was, actually.
0: So the first track I could find on SoundCloud was Kill Me, March 1st, 2017. Was that the first one, or was there ones before that?
1: There was ones before.
0: Oh. And where can we find those? Where do we
1: find
0: private, those?
1: They're private.
2: Okay, intentionally so private.
1: I can, honestly, I'm private for y'all, and you guys can hear it. off
2: yeah,
1: the
2: exactly.
1: stream.
2: Okay. Maybe after we're done
1: But
2: recording.
1: I mean, if the real fans want to hear it, all in private, you can go listen to it and just see how far I've came since then.
2: Yeah.
1: And chase your dreams. If you have a vision and you feel like you suck right now, just keep going, because eventually, like, you'll just get better. And even if you don't, at least you can say you tried.
0: That's true.
1: So
0: bro,
1: I'm going to unprivate that right now if y'all want to listen to
2: Was it still as Mortem, or have you had previous artist names?
1: This goes back into what I was first saying. My first artist name was, after I took that acid, I like felt compelled to name myself the LSD Shaman.
2: Oh, I like that. I mean, I can definitely relate.
0: Yeah, no.
1: Actually, no, you're right. That is... The Kill Me, that is the first one. And I actually did have that unprivated for that reason.
0: Oh,
1: so,
0: nice.
1: My bad. My memory's fried.
2: We appreciate that.
0: That's cool. Yeah.
1: What did you think of that?
0: I liked it.
1: You liked it?
0: I liked it, man. You can hear the... Well, because we listened to your music the earliest we could find to, like, in order throughout the years. So we can see the evolution and things. And yeah, brave of you to have your very first song up. Were you telling people that was up, or you're just hoping to find your audience on the internet? Were you like telling people at school it was up?
1: I was just like when I first dropped it.
0: Yeah.
1: When I first dropped it, honestly, I just dropped it to drop it. I wasn't trying to tell anybody. No, I wasn't hyped about that one. Okay. That's why I named it that. That I was so embarrassed about how bad it was. I named it Kill Me because I was embarrassed about it, but...
0: Still put it out, though.
2: Very brave.
1: Just kind of like to leave a trail of breadcrumbs from where I started to where I'm at now. And like, I mean, if you listen to it, you know, clearly it's gone a little better.
0: Yes. Like, yes, I would definitely agree with that.
2: I want to say, you compare Munyon to that, there's an improvement.
0: I also saw, looking at the early stuff on SoundCloud, Rex Mortem as a producer.
1: Yeah.
0: That's you, right?
1: That's me, yeah. I went through a couple of names. The LSD Shaman was the first one. Then I switched to Rex Mortem once I got, like, into EDM and dubstep.
0: That's what's
1: I thought that was, like, the coolest dubstep name ever.
0: It's sweet.
1: It means, like, king of death in Latin.
2: Right. Okay, king.
0: Because Mortem is death, but that's also Latin.
1: Yeah.
0: So, yeah.
1: And then, like, that's where I got my name now. I just took away the Rex, because I was like, man, people are going to think about a T-Rex.
0: Every time.
2: Oedipus, exactly.
0: I mean, it would have been sweet if you stuck with the EDM, Rex Mortis. I feel like dinosaurs and EDM go together for some reason.
1: I still make EDM, and, like... That would probably be my EDM stage name.
0: DJ it's Rex just, Mortem.
1: I love raves. I love EDM music. Like, I'm pretty good at it. I feel like I understand how to make, like, serum presets and hard-hitting bass drops and stuff. But, like, it's just the whole EDM scene and, like all the drugs and stuff that are involved with it is just, like, hard for me to be involved with that crowd or that type of music with where I'm at now.
0: Yeah,
1: you know?
0: Totally.
1: But I still love making it. Like, I love the production side of it.
0: Cool.
1: It's like, honestly, it's the funnest music to produce if you're a producer.
2: Interesting, okay.
1: Because you can just make, like, a whole song and not have to rap, record anything.
2: Right.
1: And get it all done just by yourself.
0: Yeah.
1: And... headbang to it later.
0: I mean, if you're making beats, I feel like sometimes it's hard to keep a beat from turning into a full song, which would be, you gotta leave room for the rapping when you're making a beat, and then it's like, you add too many things, boom, EDM
1: exactly
0: song.
1: That's where a lot of producers fail, is they add too many melodies and stuff to where a vocal can't even sit on the beat.
0: Right.
1: Like, man, I could get into producing and mixing for hours, but...
0: The only reason you started producing was to make beats for yourself, or were you...
1: Man, my story's all over the place.
2: No worries. We like that.
1: I started rapping, and I was using, like, YouTube-type beats and stuff. And then my friend, like, showed me FL Studio, and I kept asking him, like, he was making beats for me that were cool. And I was like, can you change the bass on this? I remember one day he like snapped at me, like got all upset. He was like, no, I can't do that. That's impossible.
2: I'll throw everything off, right.
1: And I was like, well, what do you mean you can't do that? I'm like, it didn't make sense to me. And it honestly, it irritated me so much that I spent the money I had saved up for weed on FL Studio and then tried to learn how to make beats so I could like control the whole process, because I was hearing stuff that I wanted, but me telling him wouldn't work.
2: We are sitting down with Morm here on Dogstar. We'll be right back.
0: Bye.

0: Wow Wow, welcome back to Dogstar.
1: We are sitting down with Mortem, formerly LSD Shaman.
0: Formerly Rex Mortem.
1: Exactly. We were talking about your production, whether you were started off doing that just to make your own beats.
2: Yeah.
1: Is that
0: I'm telling us the frustration you had.
2: Yeah, my friend showed me FL Studio, and I was just amazed at how much better the beats he could make on there were than the ones we were finding on YouTube.
1: Mm-hmm.
2: And I had all these ideas, I had played a lot of instruments growing up, I thought my ideas were good, but my friend just was kind of very strict about control freak sort of about the beat, you know?
0: Right.
2: Didn't want to admit that that the way I want it to be could even be a possibility.
0: Mm. It's that weird kind of poisonous ego insecurity mixture.
2: And I mean, maybe it also was my language and my wording of how I was make the bass go like this, blah, blah, blah. Maybe I didn't know the language to explain to him.
1: Right. That's a big part
2: but
1: of it.
2: At the end of the day, I'm very grateful I did that, because I got FL Studio, and I remember this is a message to anybody that downloads it, and that you first open it up, you go to make a beat, you watch a YouTube video, and you give up, genuinely give up. I can't do this. Mm. There's too many buttons. I don't know what to click. Right. I thought I had something sounding good. Now it's not working like this, and you just give up. I did that. But then I remembered, I spent my last $200 on this. I could have had Za.
0: Right.
2: So, I started to get upset about that. I'm I got to make this worth the money I spent. And every day I just practiced a little bit. And I made, hundreds and hundreds of beats that, were so bad.
0: Mm.
2: You just laugh at. But I thought they were hard while I was making them.
0: Right. While
2: I was this is crazy. Yeah. And then eventually after time, you just get better and better. And once you learn the formula, it's just writing words. It gets so much easier. And then that all that creativity you have is easy to put into reality once you know the mechanism of action.
1: Mm.
2: And nowadays with YouTube and AI, man, it's so easy to learn this. Anybody that wants to learn FL or production in general, now is your time to shine.
1: Definitely.
2: Yeah, so that's why I got into making them.
1: Did you ever think about having, beat stars or anything for the beats, or was it just, if they're good enough, I'm gonna use them, and if they're not?
2: Honestly, I've sold a couple of my beats to people, on Instagram and stuff, but I don't feel like making money off my beats. If people want to rap on them, they can. I'll put them out there, but I don't need to profit off my beats. I just like making them, and the ones that are really good, I'm just gonna use myself.
0: Yeah,
2: and not give out, you know.
1: Yeah.
2: So if you need any beats for free, hit me up. I can make anything. I turn the Keener Der Toten zombies, Black Ops zombies, there's a sound from that, the opening scene. I can show y'all later if you want.
0: I don't play much Call of Duty, I'm sorry.
2: It's super old,
0: deep cut.
2: 2016-17 sample, but I just love being able to hear something, on the radio, hear something in a movie, I'm oh, I could turn that into a beat. And it's so cool hearing it come to life.
0: Yeah.
2: Chopping samples and stuff, and just it's just complete control. What other age could you have a tool where you can be the drummer, the guitar player, the bassist, everything? You're everything. You control everything, you know?
0: And sometimes all in your pocket, you know, all in this one DAW. It's very, very cool.
2: Yeah, nowadays they have AI music generators. My mom's be making AI generated songs with her Facebook posts and stuff.
1: Oh.
2: Whose
1: dog's peeing on my lawn?
2: I mean, honestly, they don't sound bad. They sound scarily good. Nowadays, music has just changed so much. The tools we have available to us make it so easy to create what you envision. But I feel nowadays, these visions, these creative ideas people have are like dying out because our brain is so overloaded with stimulus from social media, where like creativity, like, I'm going to sound crazy for a sec, but like movies are not as good as they used to be because people don't put as much effort into it. It's easier to do it all in post-processing, post-editing. Like, people don't put as much effort into things as they used to, and that's why everything's bland nowadays.
0: No, I agree. Though, like, it seems like there's been a decrease in overall artistic quality.
1: Taking risks, it
0: costs money to take risks. It makes money to not take risks, so let's not take risks. And
2: yeah, but risks are what make the best, most beautiful pieces of art. Yes. You know what I mean? If there's not a risk, then what's the reward? Like, some of the best movies are made in like the early 2000s, where it like took animators days, weeks, months to animate 10-second scenes in like a movie that were just going to be there for 10 seconds. Nowadays, people are like, that's a waste of time. That's losing me money. Right. So they don't do it. They just like computer generate it, AI generate it, and it's done. And that's why everything just is like bland nowadays.
1: Yeah.
2: And it sucks.
0: It's unfortunate. Yeah.
1: I mean, you've definitely got a unique perspective having been releasing art for so long.
0: Right.
1: I feel like.
0: Kind of grown with it.
2: Yeah. I mean, honestly, I think AI is a really cool tool. I think we can all learn a lot from it, but I think like as humans, we need to remember that everything it is because of us, and not to let it do the whole job, to let it help you in the, what they say, grunt work aspects of creativity.
1: Mm-hmm.
2: But honestly though, if I could go back to like before everything was like AI and stuff, I would.
0: I mean, are we talking early 2000s or are we talking like 1971?
2: I always dreamed of like growing up in like the 1900s. It just seems like such a cool era.
0: It would be sweet. And I can see you on the fiddle on your farm, you know, entertaining the townsfolk. Yeah, I feel like your call to music would permeate any era.
2: Yeah. I mean, I just love music. I just love sound. Sound is so like magical, like... I'm going to sound crazy. This is just a theory I have, but like they still don't know how the pyramids were made. They have theories. My theory is it was made with sound. Like inaudible frequencies. I don't know how.
0: Lifting stones.
2: Lifting the stones, yeah.
0: I've heard this.
1: Like
0: coral
1: castles action.
0: Yeah, exactly. I was going to ask you to take us through like... when inspiration strikes. So let's say you're making some breakfast or something, and then you hear that sound, you see that image on TV or on the movie or whatever, and you are instantly called to either record, or do you take a voice memo? Can you take us through that process?
2: So like when I get inspired to make music, I mean, it can come in like all shapes and forms. Like it can either be something in the real physical world that like I hear and I'm like, oh, I need to bring that to life. Or it can be emotions and feelings and things, stresses, like intense moments in my life where things are very uncertain, you know, where I feel like, oh, I need to talk about what I'm thinking right now.
0: Right.
2: Or turn this into a sound so it doesn't just sit in my mind and go crazy. And you know, a lot of like the last music I've dropped has kind of been like very numbing music. Like there's not really much emotion there. I mean, there is like in Code, if you listen really deep, like I'm saying some stuff that's like how I really feel. But most of the time I'm just like saying stuff just to get it out, just to create something, because I just be so bored with life, low-key. Like my life is boring. Like, I just make music. Be on FL Studio, like, I love my girlfriend, I'm with her all the time, but, like, as you grow up, life just gets boring, like, you know, and, like, I just have to keep myself excited, and so I just make music, I create stories, create images, like, I'm just a good storyteller, I be capping a lot of my rap, a lot of these rappers do, I'll just admit it, we all do, I just like telling stories, I just like telling stuff that I see through my eyes in a way that resonates with me, and like honestly I think it sounds really cool at the end of the day.
0: I agree.
2: I'm my biggest listener. Like my listens don't show up on SoundCloud, because it's my SoundCloud account. But
1: if it did,
2: if I could show the amount of listens my Google Drive has, like all the songs that are in there that before they're on SoundCloud, it's got to be like 100,000 now.
0: Oh my gosh. What would you say to artists who don't listen to their music for one reason or another? You know what I mean? Like,
2: I mean, what artist isn't listening to their own music?
0: A lot. They're either, in some cases,
2: an
0: I've heard
2: industry plant
0: artists moving too quickly, where it's like, I need to move on to the next song, and then a second part of it, that insecurity we've been talking about, of just like,
2: I mean, it is hard to go back and listen to like music you make, because like we're our own worst critique, like especially after I got into mixing and mastering, like man, I had so much fun recording songs for so long, and like they sounded good to me in the moment, but like now that I've grown more advanced with like mixing and stuff, like
0: you hear every little thing.
2: Like it doesn't have the same magic as it used to. But back to your question, like to artists that don't listen to their own music, I mean, if you're not listening, like, listen to your own music.
0: Right.
2: Like, come on. Like, unless you're, like, in a record deal where you're just forced to put out music just to get the record label satisfied, then I guess you're cool in that aspect. Make the music you want. Listen to that.
1: Mm-hmm.
2: Just please the label if you're in a bad deal, but...
1: But cool to hear that you're at least expressing yourself every time you're making music.
2: Yeah. Right. I mean, I just want to get better. Like, I'm not, in my mind, I'm about like 30% to the place I want to be. Like, I don't even think I'll ever get to 100.
1: Mm-hmm.
2: Like, I don't think that'll be ever a reality, because I'm such, like, I'm just trying to get better and better and better. And it, like, really sucks that I have to be everybody, the mixing engineer, the master, the producer, the rapper, the person that records it all. Like, but honestly, it makes me stronger. It makes me, like, just want to keep grinding. Like, you know, like, it's all me behind the curtains.
1: Mm-hmm.
2: And, like, it might not seem like that, but at the end of the day, it's, like, me in my room alone, hours and hours, breaking keyboards, hitting the space bar over and over and over and over and over again for music that probably for right now I'm going to be the only one listening to it.
1: Mm-hmm.
2: But I'm the only one listening to it because I'm trying to learn how to make it better.
0: Like leveling up. Exactly.
2: Yeah.
0: Exactly.
2: And like, I really don't care how long it takes. I'm just going to keep going. Like, it's never been about money to me. Like, money does not make a man worth more than another man. Money is just paper. They just print that. The thing that speaks volumes in this world is honesty. Honesty and truth are the most rare things you can have in this world. And most people like telling lies. And
0: especially
2: like,
0: in the entertainment industry. Yeah.
2: Mm-hmm. And I mean, like I said, I cap a lot in my rap.
0: Good. Right.
2: But I just be having fun.
0: Exactly.
2: And
0: it's
2: like,
0: good intentioned, you know?
2: Yeah, it's like, I just be having fun, and like, I'm not trying to really live all that crazy stuff I be talking about.
1: Mm-hmm.
2: But I have been a part of it.
0: Right.
2: And I like telling stories about it because it's just fun. Like,
1: stories are a way to live that experience.
0: Mm-hmm.
1: And for everybody who listens to it, they get to live that experience.
2: It's a lot funner telling the stories than telling those stories in jail.
0: Hey,
2: you know what I mean?
0: Hey, that's a like, great way to put it, yeah.
2: That's how I look at it.
1: Yeah.
0: Quit while you're ahead.
2: Yeah, and to be honest, a lot of these rappers, like, be talking like they're all that, and they're not. They just know somebody that is, and they talk like they are that.
1: Mm-hmm.
2: Because anybody that's out there committing crazy crimes, doing stuff like that, and talking about it on a mic is stupid. Like, for real, look at Young Thug. He beat the case because why? Because he be doing tiny things. His gang is affiliated with all sorts of crazy stuff. It's not him. He just be talking about it and having fun and, like, telling stories because he's a storyteller. And I don't know.
1: Yeah, that's nuts. I was wondering about the...
2: Sorry, no.
1: But yeah, going back to the evolution of artists, I noticed, so it's like a lot of singles at the beginning of a lot of careers, and then they moved to albums. Was an album always something you wanted to do?
2: I mean, I just be making so many songs that, like, I can't come up with enough cover art ideas for all the songs. So I just be putting them on albums.
1: Fair enough.
2: And just trying to drop a bunch, because, like, I just be making so much.
0: Because are you making the cover art as well, I assume?
2: Yeah, I make everything.
1: Oh.
2: I mean, cover art's not that hard to make. I did graphic design, like, 3 years in high school.
1: Oh, nice.
2: I had a lot of fun in graphic design. Photoshop is really fun.
0: But still, 90 minutes designing a cover art is 90 minutes you could be mixing, 90 minutes you could be writing, 90 minutes you could be recording.
2: Yeah.
0: And you wear many hats. I'm sure you're used to it at this point. But
2: yeah, I honestly, anything that's related to creating stuff, I'm all in. Like, I just don't like not creating stuff. Like, you know, I don't have a lot of money right now. I don't, like, have very much fans or followers, but what I do have is, like, a creative mind, and, like, I'm just trying to keep nurturing that, because the saddest thing I've seen in this world is when somebody who's so creative lets it die just because it wasn't working the way they imagined it to.
0: Right.
2: And, like, I understand, like, I get to that point, like, almost every day. I'm like, damn, this isn't working. But at the end of the day, I'm like, you know, what am I doing this for? Am I doing this because I want people to know who I am? Or am I doing this because, like, I got to get something out?
0: Yeah.
2: I got to create something because my brain is just going 100 million miles per hour all the time. So I just have to say it out loud, record it, get it out there, and just let go. Because if I don't, like, my brain just goes crazy and just drives me all the way down to the bottom of the barrel. I'm like, right. I'm finally getting myself out, and I'm just trying to keep going up and up and up. And honestly, it doesn't feel much better the farther you go up, but at least you can say, like, you're getting somewhere, you know?
0: Right.
2: Like, I want to ask you guys this, like, when it comes to, like, your life, like, what does success, like, look like to you?
0: We will answer that question when we come back from our break. I'm sorry to tease you and our audience. We are sitting down with Mortem here on Dogstar.
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0: We're going to be right back talking more about the discography and what success looks like to us here on Dogstar.
1: Bow Wow.
0: Bow Wow.
2: Bow Wow.
0: Minnesota's rap and R&B scene is thriving. 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
1: Bow Wow.
0: Bow Wow, welcome back to Dogstar.
1: We are sitting down with Mortem just to fulfill our promise. Success looks like to me, just being able to do what I want when I want. I don't know. One day.
0: And yeah, fulfilling yourself while trying to fulfill your community. I mean, trying to put community first, but more often than not, it seems like our own interests are fulfilled, but finding that balance is, to me, what success looks like. What about you? What do you think? If one could ever attain it.
2: Yeah, I mean, as a human, success is attained, I feel like, in levels, but success to me looks like a $300 million house in Beverly Hills. No, I'm kidding. success to me looks like, honestly, just making music every day, not having to work a 9-to-5, being able to just, like, go through life, see things that speak to me, create something out of it that resonates with me, put it out to the world. If the world doesn't listen to it, I do. And just to be able to, like, do that with freedom and not the stress of like, oh, I got to get money for rent. Oh, I got to do this. So success is just being able to make like your dreams come true, no matter what that means to you, you know?
0: Yeah, very well put.
1: I have to agree. So there's only certain songs on your Spotify.
2: Yeah.
1: Is that, was that just because that's the cream of the crop, or that's a certain point in time when you started using DistroKid? Or?
2: I use United Masters, actually. Screw DistroKid. They're a ripoff.
1: You heard it.
2: I mean, I used them for a long time. They low-key ripped me off. I, like, fell for the $99 a month package
1: because
2: I didn't read the fine print.
1: Mm.
2: Honestly, I think I'm just dumb. But I like, looked for alternatives. United Masters just worked better for me. But
1: that's what's up.
2: I just started posting my newer projects on Spotify because everything I feel like before that's posted, like, on my SoundCloud is just, like, part of the process. Like,
1: yeah,
2: if you really like my music, you can go and listen to that, but like, that's just part of the story. The stuff that I'm like most proud of, except a few little projects, is like all on Spotify.
1: That's cool.
2: I plan to put much more on there. Like, I think I dropped like 3 albums in the past like 4 months.
0: Yeah. A lot.
1: Yeah, pretty crazy, I would say. Yeah, so on Spotify, you've got the 3 singles, Suboxone, Jerk, All-American Crash Out, which are dope. Fun to do ones in between the albums that are on there.
2: Yeah.
1: Was that just because they were like standalone ideas, or was it like these are your favorites, so they're going to be singles? Or?
2: Honestly, I was on drugs when I dropped a lot of those.
1: Mm.
2: But the Suboxone one is the best one out of all those. The Jerk one is kind of mid. The Suboxone one I put a lot of work and effort into.
1: Mm-hmm.
2: That one I feel like is cool. But like, it's for the more depressed sort of crowd. People that are like in a dark place.
1: Mm.
2: Struggling, that could maybe resonate with that. But honestly, I got to get way more organized with how I'm posting this stuff. Because, like, the hardest part for me is not creating it, is posting it,
1: mm-hmm.
2: and figuring out how to just promote it. Because
0: yeah.
2: that's just... That
0: it's like
2: just,
0: half of it. Yeah.
2: That's, like, the main part. If you ever want to get noticed, like, you got to learn how to do that.
1: Mm-hmm.
2: And I've just been avoiding that because I'm just so addicted to creating it that, like, when it comes to that, I'm like, it's the business side of it. Like, it doesn't bring me any sort of satisfaction or joy, even though I'm like, if I want to make a living out of this, I got to promote it.
1: Mm-hmm.
2: But
1: with the right manager, I'm sure you're a manager's dream.
2: Yeah, like, I know.
1: Oh, somebody wants
2: that's
1: to
2: what
1: stay
2: I'm hoping to talk to you guys about after we end this.
1: Hey.
2: Is about local managers and stuff that aren't trying to just rip me off and charge me $75 a song
1: right.
2: to play at their little venue event, which right. I'm like, bro, I'm not paying that. Like, I'll pay a real management person $500,000 a month, but it needs to come with a lot of things moving in the right direction instead of just, oh,
1: right.
2: 2 song. Like, come on.
1: There's definitely a route, and yeah, we've learned a lot from talking to artists like you about what they're doing, what they're liking, and yeah, we're happy to share all of that with you.
0: I've heard no reputable representative will ask for money up front. It'll always be based on the earnings you do make, if you do make earnings, and I agree, there's a lot of whackness in that regard, locally and I'm sure internationally.
2: I've made $3 off my stream so far.
1: That's what's up. That's money coming in.
0: No, I was going to say, that is income from your creativity. That's got to feel great.
2: Yeah, no, it feels fire.
1: Hell yeah.
2: I went and got myself a McChicken. That's I didn't, because it's like $5 now.
0: What? I guess I haven't gotten McDonald's in a long time, yeah.
1: Holy
0: moly.
1: They're acting like it's classy now. But I wanted to just briefly touch on INRI that you did with Crow back in 2023. You listed that as one of your favorite projects of all time.
2: Yeah. I really liked that one because I was in like a really like dark place when I made that. And like the world kind of seemed like Everything was like through this gray hue. And me and my friend were like finding all these cool samples, and like we watched a lot of movies together and stuff, and we like figured out like, oh, these are cool samples, let's turn this into a beat. And then he was really good at like metal vocals and stuff. And I was like, yo, let's put this on like a trap beat or like a sort of dark beat, because like it's been done before, but like not that much, you know?
1: Yeah.
2: And not really that well, to where it's like, I mean, I can name a couple, but like, honestly, I was just hyped to be able to record metal vocals and put it on. So yeah, that's why that was one of my favorite projects, because anytime I get a chance to like make music with a friend, like means a lot, because it's a lot less lonely. And like, two minds is always better than one.
0: Totally.
1: Unless they're not trying to let you do your ideas.
2: Well, yeah, but that's like middle school people. That's all right. You know, like,
0: You know what to avoid nowadays.
2: Yeah, it's like me as a kid, like, he's people just trying to control the situation instead of just let it flow. I feel like as you get older, it's just kind of like, if you want to continue to do this, you just have to learn how to like bite your tongue and be like, okay, we'll try it that way. And then most of the times, it sounds pretty good.
0: No one's ever trying to make a bad song. Very few people are.
1: And then Vro was another one on that list that's not on Spotify, which is an album as well.
2: Vro was like a... I don't even know how to explain it. That was like when I was in like my trap era. I was like trying to trap and stuff. I was horrible at it. I just ended up doing everything I had. But
1: tales all the time.
2: So I was just like feeling like the man, making like these stupid rap songs, and my like mix wasn't that great. But now that I go back and listen to it, it almost has like a certain vibe to it.
1: Yeah.
2: I still respect. Like, I still honestly like it. Like that's it sounds cool. Different. It sounds cool, but. Yeah, that was just like that was and also that had like some features from friends and stuff and people that like I hung around, that it was just so fun to make music with people that like I had a relationship with, and we had stories to tell and just like things that we could relate on and just talk about. Like that's why it was one of my favorites. And honestly, the last couple of projects, the 28 Days album I dropped, the one I gave you guys a picture of, that's like, I didn't mention that in the email, but my brain's just all over the place. But that's like my most favorite project I made recently.
1: And the two tracks you brought today, Ashes to Ashes,
2: yeah, those are both up there. Yeah,
1: track 1 and 11, respectively. Yes. You're about to hear that at the end of the interview. but yeah, that basically brings us up to like the present push. So. In 2025, there's two albums, Evil and Winters, that came out the late part of 2025, I would say.
2: Yeah.
1: And then two more albums this year, 28 Days and Munyon. And then there's a third new album that's only on SoundCloud right now.
2: Yeah.
1: Secret that, one. That wasn't on the list. That you're trying to it under the radar, it felt like.
2: I'd just be dropping more and more stuff. Like
0: right.
2: I'm not good at promoting it. Like, I'm just good at making it. Hey. And, like, I really don't expect people to listen to it. So I listen to it, they can. I'm just trying to get better and better and better. Mm-hmm. And I'm just going to keep dropping music, because if I don't, it just sits in my computer or in my Google Drive. And it's easier to listen to it off SoundCloud than it is my Google Drive.
0: And we don't want
1: a good habit to be in, though, right. Dropping the music. I appreciate that for sure.
2: Yeah.
0: We don't want it to be a Prince situation where you've got all these unreleased songs when you die and your family is not releasing it. You know, release them.
2: Yeah, that's not cool, man. That's not cool to do.
0: I think it's a little whack.
2: It is whack. And I always tell people that make music, because I know there's a lot of y'all out there that like have really good songs locked in your computer, locked in your Google Drive. Why are you sitting on a pile of gold, bro? Show the world. Like, what do you have to lose? What, they're going to judge you? They're going to leave a mean comment? If you like it, chances are somebody else will. So just go for it. What do you got to lose? Ashes to ashes, we all end up in dirt.
1: Yeah, speaking of, what can you tell us about Ashes to Ashes? What kind of day would somebody be having when they pop that on? What were you going through when you made it?
2: I was just thinking about like how nowadays, like, everybody isn't buried in a coffin. Like, most people are just, like, cremated because it's too expensive to be buried in a coffin. And it kind of just had me thinking, like, none of us really think about death, even though we're all immersed in it every day. We need to eat something to stay alive. Like, I don't know. If you can't tell, Mortem, the name of my rap name, stands for death in Latin. I've always kind of been, like, infatuated with death because I just don't understand it. It almost scares me so much. I felt like I needed to, like, become it. But with that song, I was just trying to talk about, like, we all end up in the dirt. Like, what does it matter what you've been through, what people think of you, what you think of yourself? Like, we are all going to the same place no matter what. And I sampled some from YouTube that, like, was like some old lady talking about how she can't afford a casket, so she's gonna pay for a cremation. And like, low key, I thought that was real sad, because I was like, she can't even afford a box of wood, like, from the trees. Right. Like, that's the world we live in now. Like, you know, it just made me feel like, dang, like, I'm low key in that same situation right now. I bet a lot of us are. So I was like, I'm just gonna put my fears into this track, because it makes me feel a little less scared of it. And that's why. That's how I was feeling.
0: That's beautiful.
1: Yeah. Definitely the dark route to get to, we're all connected. But we're all going the same way.
0: And yeah, being brave enough to explore those feelings for us.
2: Yeah.
0: So we don't, you know what I mean? So you can kind of take us along that journey into ourselves, at least how I perceive it as a family.
2: Yeah, it's like... Don't spend your days thinking about that. Like, it'll put you in a really bad headspace. But, like, for me, like, I overthink things too much. And, like, I try to understand things that you can't understand. And I guess my best way of doing that is just putting it into a song and letting go of it and then remembering that feeling when I hear it.
1: That's cool.
2: You know? Because if I, like, I'm just weird. Like, I just have to get it out of me. Or else, like, it just sits and repeats, because, like, none of us know what's going to happen when we die.
0: That's
2: true. All hope and pray something good does, but, like,
0: we don't know,
2: you know?
0: And what about Bones and All? We've got about a minute left.
2: Bones and All was another song I made by the producer Slater.
0: Ooh, yes.
2: Honestly, I got really geeked up that day, and I just, like, freestyled on a beat with some pre-made lyrics that I had, and it's about addiction. It's just about how, like, what was one of the lyrics they had? I don't remember, but it was talking about, like, how just the struggle of trying to feel good in a world where, like, you're always told, like, you see social media, people look perfect, they look happy. You're trying to feel that good. If you can't feel that good with your own self-image, sometimes drugs can do that for you, but they end up hurting you more in the long run. Bones and All was a movie that my girlfriend showed me with Timothée Chalamet, where he's like a cannibal. It's a crazy story. It's a cool movie, and I just sampled something from that, put it into the song, rapped while I was geeked up, and honestly was really happy with the outcome. That's just the truth about that.
1: That's what you're about to hear. Both these songs are off of 28 Days, available on Spotify.
0: Thank you so much for joining us on Dogstar. Seriously, it's been a pleasure talking to you, getting to know you a little bit better.
2: Yeah, you guys are dope, man. I really appreciate you letting me speak on here. And anybody that wants to listen to my music, thank you. And if you have a dream, chase it.
0: This has been Mortem on Dogstar.

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